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1: Hello and welcome to Radio Prague with me, Daniela Lazarová. Coming up in today's program, we pay tribute to Otto Jelínek, Prague-born Canadian politician and skating world champion who died at the weekend. A rare Gospel of Mark fragment leaves Prague for Italy to reunite with surviving manuscript parts after nearly 700 years. We'll find out why Czechs are among Europe's least mobile workers. And finally, Vít Pohanka will take you on a trip to Malešice Botanical Garden in Prague. All that coming up, but first, here's the news.
0: News.
1: The lower house has again approved a government coalition proposal to abolish the president's power to appoint and dismiss heads of permanent missions to international organizations. MPs overrode a Senate veto, which argued that the change amounted to an unconstitutional interference with the president's powers. President Petr Pavel himself argued that he saw no reason for the change. Opponents have said they will challenge the legislation at the Constitutional Court. The lower house also overrode a Senate veto on a civil service law that would make it easier to replace state officials and bring employment rules closer to the labor code. Senators and opposition MPs have warned that the law could lead to the politicization and destabilization of the civil service. The legislation would scrap a three-month period during which departing officials can receive up to 80% of their salary. Instead, they would leave immediately with severance pay. If a position is abolished as part of a restructuring of the civil service, the state could dismiss the official immediately. Exploratory work by the cleanup company Deconta at a former military training area in the Klatovy region has not found any substances historically used as chemical weapons, such as mustard gas or sarin, the State Office for Nuclear Safety said in response to growing public concern. Environment Minister Igor Červený on Monday announced that around 1,000 tons of contaminated soil and 200 barrels containing hazardous chemicals had been found at the former military site. He accused the previous Environment Ministry leadership of failing to act. Former Environment Minister Petr Hladík said that he had been informed in 2023 about the collapse of a bunker roof and the subsequent cleanup commissioned by the Šumava National Park, but he said he had not been told that any further action was needed. An extensive cleanup operation of the site is now due to begin in the autumn. Prague's High Court has upheld the acquittal of former volunteer ranger Jiří Lobotka, who was accused of starting the massive wildfire in Bohemian Switzerland National Park in 2022. The appeals court rejected a prosecutor's appeal, confirming a lower court ruling from January. The court said Lobotka's guilt had not been proven. He initially confessed to starting the fire twice, but later withdrew his confession. He was taking antidepressants and had spent time in a mental home. A national cancer centre was officially opened on Wednesday at Prague's Motol and Homolka University Hospital at a cost of 4.96 billion Czech crowns. Most of the funding came from EU grants under the Czech National Recovery Plan. The centre's individual departments have been gradually opening to patients since around mid-August, with some expected to begin operations in October. Once fully operational, the centre will increase the hospital's capacity for cancer care by 40%. Radio Q, the Czech Republic's first radio station aimed at the LGBTQ plus community, began broadcasting on Wednesday, September 9th, Novinky.cz reported. It is currently available online and is funded through grants, foundation contributions and donations. Radio Q says it aims to create a quality media platform combining entertainment, education and music. And finally, a quick look at the weather forecast. Thursday is expected to be partly cloudy to overcast with daytime highs between 16 and 21 degrees Celsius. That was the news, and we move on now to our stories of the day. Otto Jelinek, who was born in Prague but spent almost all of his life in Canada, has died at the age of 86. Jelinek was a world champion figure skater for Canada, became a government minister, and later in life served as his adopted country's ambassador to the Czech Republic. Ian Willoughby looks back at his life and work.
2: This is the brother and sister act of Otto and Maria Jelinek. They won the 1962 World Pair Championship in Prague, Czechoslovakia, their native country from which they fled with their parents years earlier.
3: A 1963 report about the Ice Capades traveling show. It then featured Otto Jelinek and his sister, who not long before had been crowned pair skating world champions in the city of their birth. The Jelinek family had had a successful business in Czechoslovakia producing corks and beer bottle tops for European markets. But, as Otto Jelinek recounted, they joined the exodus to the West following the communist coup of 1948, when he was 8 years old.
4: My father organized to this date we aren't allowed to say which South American diplomat, but with a South American diplomat, to escape in a diplomatic car, which is ironic, me being ambassador now, across the border to Austria. We kids thought they told us that we were going for a picnic to Austria and returning the same day, because we went with no luggage, with no toys. We went to a picnic to Vienna, but we kept driving, father kept driving right through Austria into Switzerland.
3: After a year in Lausanne, the Jelineks moved to Canada, where Otto and his sister Maria excelled as figure skaters and represented their new country together. When it was announced that the 1962 World Championships would be in communist Prague, their father tried in vain to dissuade the siblings from taking part. And Otto Jelinek said it was one of the most emotional experiences of his entire life.
4: And of course we skated to Czech music, Smetana and Dvořák. And when it came to the main performance, the stadium was packed. They had standing room, so they could into the old hall fit 19,000 people, because they had fewer seats. They had standing, and the 19,000 people went crazy. And we won the gold medal for Canada, but with our hearts we skated also for Czechoslovakia.
3: Mr. Jelinek was also successful in his next venture as a skating goods manufacturer. That was followed by a notable political career with the Progressive Conservative Party that included a string of ministerial posts. In the 1990s, Otto Jelinek returned to his native Prague, becoming chairman of Deloitte Czech Republic and then Deloitte Central Europe. In 2013, his story gained yet another remarkable turn when he was named ambassador to Czechoslovakia. And it was at Canada's embassy in Prague 3 that I asked him to compare his two nations.
4: Canadians are innovative. They've invented a lot of things. Telephone to field hockey, if I have to use this sports thing. And so have the Czechs, from contact lenses to robots and everything in between. Someone asked me what are some of the dissimilarities. I think the Czechs are not as optimistic as Canadians. I think Canadians are more optimistic, and when they see a glass that is half full of something, Canadians tend to say that's a half full glass, whereas Czechs tend to say it's a half empty glass. But it's changing.
3: Otto Jelinek died on Saturday in the Canadian city of Mississauga at the age of 86.
1: Ian Willoughby with that report. A rare fragment containing part of the Gospel of St. Mark has left Prague for the first time in almost 700 years. Brought to the Czech lands by Charles IV, the fragment has now returned to Italy, where it will be reunited with the other surviving parts of the manuscript. Ruth Frankova has the story.
5: The manuscript known as the Foro Julian Gospels was probably written near Ravenna in the first half of the 6th century. It originally contained the complete texts of all four Gospels and later made its way to what is now the Italian region of Friuli. The part containing the Gospel of Mark was eventually removed from the manuscript because it was venerated as the actual writing of the evangelist Mark. However, modern research has since ruled out that attribution. Charles IV, King of Bohemia and Holy Roman Emperor, acquired several pages during his journey to Italy in 1354 and 1355. Lenka Klukova, an archivist at Prague Castle, explains how the fragment came to Prague.
6: Karel IV. Při své cestě za korunovací císařskou do Říma.
1: On his journey to Rome for his imperial coronation, he stopped in Aquileia, where he visited his half-brother Nicholas, who was the patriarch of Aquileia at the time. He came out to meet him with this gospel being carried in a procession.
5: Part of the Gospel of Mark is written on very fine parchment, which requires carefully controlled temperature and humidity. It was transported in special remover cases normally used for photographic equipment in tropical rainforests, which can maintain the climate required for such precious items. In addition, a special double-layered transport box was used to protect the fragment from shocks during the journey. Glukova explains how it works.
1: These crates are brought in, opened and left to adjust to the climate in the repository. The case is placed inside one crate and that crate is placed inside another. This ensures that the manuscript is not subjected to any unnecessary shocks during transport.
5: The surviving pages of Mark's Gospel are divided between St. Vitus Cathedral in Prague and the treasury of St. Mark's Basilica in Venice. The main part of the original manuscript, which no longer contains the Gospel of Mark, is kept in the National Archaeological Museum in Cividade del Friuli, says exhibition curator Martina Dlabajová.
1: All the fragments will be reunited for the first time in 700 years in Aquileia, where the history of all the individual parts began. According to legend, this is where the entire manuscript originated.
5: According to Prague Archbishopric spokesman Pavel Schretter, the Archbishopric has given its patronage to the exhibition in Italy.
1: This is a unique project that reminds us that manuscripts are not merely precious objects kept in archives and libraries. They are the voice of generations who passed on their knowledge and faith to us and evidence of our Christian roots.
5: The exhibition opens on Saturday, the 12th of September, and runs until the 25th of April next year.
1: Ruth Frankova with that report. Czechs are among Europe's least mobile workers. OECD and Eurostat data show they are far less likely than many other Europeans to relocate for work, often preferring to commute instead. Vít Pohanka takes a closer look at this phenomenon.
7: When Czechia joined the European Union more than 20 years ago, one of the main benefits was supposed to be the freedom to live and work anywhere across the bloc. The idea was simple. Workers could move where jobs were available, while employers could fill labor shortages. As the then European Commissioner for Jobs and Social Rights, Nicolas Schmit, told the European Parliament a few years ago, labor mobility remained and still remains one of the foundations of the European Union.
8: And it is at the heart of a well-functioning single market. Yes, I agree, mobility, the freedom of services is a fundamental freedom of the European Union, but it has to go along with fair working conditions, it has to be fair, and it has to be just for everyone.
7: But when it comes to moving for work, Czechs seem remarkably reluctant to use that freedom. The Organization for Economic Cooperation and Development and Eurostat data show that people in Czechia are among the least geographically mobile in Europe. They are roughly half as likely as neighboring Austrians to move to another region for work and significantly less likely to relocate than, say, Germans or Swedes. Instead, many choose to stay where they are and commute. Why? I put that question to regional geographer and president of the Jan Evangelista Purkyně University in Ústí nad Labem, Jaroslav Koucký.
9: Maybe we are a small country. Everything is reachable, so we don't need to change the place of living. So we are very fixed on families, links and friendship and this kind of ties. So I would say that everything is reachable, so there is no need to move.
7: Mm-hmm. Let me ask you about students. When I studied back in the 1980s, and I studied in Olomouc, I would sometimes stay at the student hostel over the weekend.
9: Uh-huh.
7: And there were very few of us. Everyone was, you know, going back home to their mom and dad, you know. Is it still the same? I mean, this kind of pattern?
9: I mean, it's even worse.
7: Oh, really?
9: Especially, for example, in Ústí, when commuting among the cities is very, very fast, they just came for the lecture.
7: Mm-hmm.
9: And after the lecture, they go home and they spend the night there with their parents and with their friends or whatever. So they don't stay at the city and they stay home.
7: Because that's, again, one of the differences that I find between Czechia.
9: Mm-hmm.
7: And I don't know how it is in all the other countries in Central Europe, but definitely in the US where, you know, kids leave for the college mm-hmm. somewhere. They stay in the city or in Britain. Mm-hmm. And I had the chance to stay, but even in Belgium mm-hmm. now, mm-hmm. where I had some time, or France. And I just wonder whether it's a kind of national feature of Czech kids or young college kids, or whether accommodation perhaps is not available or something like that.
9: Maybe it's once again the same as we discussed before. We want to stay at home. We don't want to move, and so young people prefer stay with their parents and just go to the university for classes. I don't know, but definitely they don't stay there during the weekend as you. Mm-hmm. I think it's gone. And the success is even if they stay there during the week.
7: Jaroslav Koucký. Whether that's because housing is expensive, transport has improved, or simply because Czechs value staying close to home, one thing is clear. More than two decades after joining the European Union, one of its fundamental freedoms, the freedom to move for work, is one that many Czechs still choose not to use.
1: Vít Bohanka with that report, and now in the remaining time left, Vít will take you to an out-of-the-way gem in Prague, the Malešice Botanical Garden.
7: Hello and welcome to another episode of Prague of the Beaten Track. Today, we're going to explore a place that almost nobody outside the local neighborhood knows about, the Botanical Garden in Malešice. Now, when people in Prague talk about botanical gardens, they usually think of two places. The historic one, Na Slupy, near Charles Square, which belongs to the Charles University, or the sprawling complex in Troja with its tropical Fata Morgana greenhouse, which belongs to the city. But Prague actually hides a third botanical gem, one that I think doesn't appear on any tourist maps. You'll find it in Malešice, though, technically speaking, for those of you who are kind of into the administrative divisions of Prague, the garden sits on a curious sliver of Prague 9, right where the district borders Prague 10 and Hrdlořezy. It is officially known as the Botanical Garden of the Secondary School of Construction and Horticulture, and it is a green enclave that I think combines an arboretum, heathland, alpine garden and cultivation plots. What makes it truly special, though, is the atmosphere. Unlike Troja, where visitors usually come by the busload, this Malešice garden is usually quite quiet, even though you can hear the outside traffic on the busy roads outside of the garden. But it is quiet in here, and you might have it all to yourself, like I have it right now.
10: And let me stress right away, this place really is off the beaten track. You can reach it by public transport with a local bus stop nearby, or you can drive here, as I did, but be prepared. There's only a small parking lot, and even on a weekday, it was already full, I think mostly by employees from nearby businesses. So getting here isn't the easiest, but precisely for that reason, I think it remains a kind of hidden corner of Prague that's absolutely worth visiting. There's another reason why the Malešice Botanical Garden feels like such a surprise. Because when you say Malešice in Prague, most people immediately think of the huge waste incineration plant and its 177 meter chimney that dominates the skyline. And let me mention that this facility burns, as I learned, more than 200,000 tons of household waste every year, producing both heat and electricity for Prague homes. But tucked away just a short distance from this, I would say for most people, probably quite ugly industrial landmark, you'll find this quiet, beautiful garden oasis. Now, let me tell you a little bit about the history of this place. Long before it became a botanical garden, the land belonged to a farmstead owned by certain Josef Havlíček. It was complete with orchards and vegetable gardens. Back then, probably the only structures here were a simple hut for a vineyard watchman and a shed for farm tools. During the 19th century, that modest hut was gradually expanded into a proper house. In 1889, as I learned, the property was acquired by a wealthy Prague citizen, Rudolf Egbert, who transformed the house into an impressive neo-Renaissance villa. Locals sometimes even compared it to the Livadia Palace in Crimea, which was the summer residence of the Russian Tsar's family. While the Malešice Villa is, of course, much, much smaller, it still feels quite imposing for Prague standards with its broad garden terrace and the double staircase that you can see to this day. No wonder residents started calling it a zámeček or a little chateau, even though the real Malešice Chateau already stood on the village square and is simply elsewhere. At the turn of the 20th century, the estate was purchased by industrialist Mr. Jirásko, who owned a furniture factory, distillery, and even the largest coal business in Prague. Keen to make this residence truly remarkable, he hired one of the leading landscape architects of the day, František Josef Thomayer. And together, they created this elegant park filled with rare trees and stylish hillside greenhouses designed to catch as much sunlight as possible. Though only part of that original planting survives today, the overall layout and atmosphere of the park still reflect that early vision, at least according to the website of the administration of this part of Prague. Now, during World War II, the villa and its park were seized by the occupying German forces. The elegant residence was turned into a base for the Gestapo and later also served as a military hospital. Quite unsurprisingly, I think the surrounding park fell into neglect. Ornamental trees were left untended, invasive species took over, and many of the rare specimens planted in the early 20th century died off. Before the Germans retreated in 1945, they even removed the original sculptures that had decorated the villa, and all historical documentation about the estate vanished with them, unfortunately, I think. In 1946, the property was confiscated by the state and a year later assigned to the Horticultural School, which had been founded, if you are interested in that, back in 1909 on the Vinohrady. And it was, I have to mention, just on the side, not far from where today the Czech Radio headquarters is. Under communism, after 1948, the estate gradually changed from a private park into a place of training and education. Although the park itself was not always well maintained and many of the original features decayed, the historic greenhouses were at least partially repaired in the 1980s. After 1990, the grounds officially became a school botanical garden, and they remain part of the curriculum and training facilities of Secondary School of Construction and Horticulture, as I mentioned. So today, when you enter through one of the three main gates, I think the first thing that you will notice is a quite large flower shop. It's run by the school and offers not only bouquets, but also seedlings and young plants, what we call sazenice in Czech. And as you continue your walk, as I do right now, you may still hear the traffic from Prague's busy road arteries, but here the noise is at least softened, almost muffled, I would say, by the tall trees and dense vegetation. On this early autumn day, when I'm here, I can also hear the occasional buzz of a chainsaw, with some parts of the garden clearly under reconstruction. Even so, the atmosphere is really peaceful, and it makes for a very pleasant and slightly surprising stroll. Together with the arboretum, the garden now covers about 7.5 hectares, with a working garden at the top of the Tabor Hill, and since 1998, a rock garden with a small waterfall near the villa's access road kind of decorates this place very nicely. The garden is, now that I'm recording this episode, open to the public. Originally, it was open only on school days, but since 2020, it is open daily during the main season from May to October, from 9 o'clock to, I believe, 5 or 6 p.m. Only the lower part is accessible, not the production garden, yet there is plenty to enjoy, believe me. Twice a year, the school organizes, by the way, exhibitions of students' plants and horticultural products, drawing not only school groups from Prague 9, but also visitors from further afield. And just to put it into context a little more, Malešice themselves are a rather unique Prague neighborhood, partly, as I mentioned, in Prague 10 and partly in Prague 9. Historically, the land here passed through the hands of noble families, Prague burghers, and even the university, before eventually becoming, believe it or not, part of Žižkov, and in 1922, the capital city itself. Today, Malešice is an official cadastral district, home, by the way, to a housing estate, a hillside, a park, and a forest. And I think this place, that's really off the beaten track, is definitely worth visiting.
1: My thanks to Vít Pohanka, and that trip to the Malešice Botanical Gardens has brought us to the end of this half-hour broadcast from Prague. You'll find us at radio.cz. Should you like to contact us, then the address to write to is english@radio.cz. We'll be glad to hear from you. This is Daniela Lazarová saying thanks for joining us today, and take care.

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1: Hello and welcome to Radio Prague with me, Daniela Lazarová. Coming up in today's program, we pay tribute to Otto Jelínek, Prague-born Canadian politician and skating world champion who died at the weekend. A rare Gospel of Mark fragment leaves Prague for Italy to reunite with surviving manuscript parts after nearly 700 years. We'll find out why Czechs are among Europe's least mobile workers. And finally, Vít Pohanka will take you on a trip to Malešice Botanical Garden in Prague. All that coming up, but first, here's the news.
0: News.
1: The lower house has again approved a government coalition proposal to abolish the president's power to appoint and dismiss heads of permanent missions to international organizations. MPs overrode a Senate veto, which argued that the change amounted to an unconstitutional interference with the president's powers. President Petr Pavel himself argued that he saw no reason for the change. Opponents have said they will challenge the legislation at the Constitutional Court. The lower house also overrode a Senate veto on a civil service law that would make it easier to replace state officials and bring employment rules closer to the labor code. Senators and opposition MPs have warned that the law could lead to the politicization and destabilization of the civil service. The legislation would scrap a three-month period during which departing officials can receive up to 80% of their salary. Instead, they would leave immediately with severance pay. If a position is abolished as part of a restructuring of the civil service, the state could dismiss the official immediately. Exploratory work by the cleanup company Dekonta at a former military training area in the Klatovy region has not found any substances historically used as chemical weapons, such as mustard gas or sarin, the State Office for Nuclear Safety said in response to growing public concern. Environment Minister Igor Červený on Monday announced that around 1,000 tons of contaminated soil and 200 barrels containing hazardous chemicals had been found at the former military site. He accused the previous Environment Ministry leadership of failing to act. Former Environment Minister Petr Hladík said that he had been informed in 2023 about the collapse of a bunker roof and the subsequent cleanup commissioned by the Šumava National Park, but he said he had not been told that any further action was needed. An extensive cleanup operation of the site is now due to begin in the autumn. Prague's High Court has upheld the acquittal of former volunteer ranger Jiří Lobotka, who was accused of starting the massive wildfire in Bohemian Switzerland National Park in 2022. The appeals court rejected a prosecutor's appeal, confirming a lower court ruling from January. The court said Lobotka's guilt had not been proven. He initially confessed to starting the fire twice, but later withdrew his confession. He was taking antidepressants and had spent time in a mental home. A national cancer centre was officially opened on Wednesday at Prague's Motol and Homolka University Hospital at a cost of 4.96 billion Czech crowns. Most of the funding came from EU grants under the Czech National Recovery Plan. The centre's individual departments have been gradually opening to patients since around mid-August, with some expected to begin operations in October. Once fully operational, the centre will increase the hospital's capacity for cancer care by 40%. Radio Q, the Czech Republic's first radio station aimed at the LGBTQ plus community, began broadcasting on Wednesday, September 9th, Novinky.cz reported. It is currently available online and is funded through grants, foundation contributions and donations. Radio Q says it aims to create a quality media platform combining entertainment, education and music. And finally, a quick look at the weather forecast. Thursday is expected to be partly cloudy to overcast with daytime highs between 16 and 21 degrees Celsius. That was the news, and we move on now to our stories of the day. Otto Jelinek, who was born in Prague but spent almost all of his life in Canada, has died at the age of 86. Jelinek was a world champion figure skater for Canada, became a government minister, and later in life served as his adopted country's ambassador to the Czech Republic. Ian Willoughby looks back at his life and work.
2: This is the brother and sister act of Otto and Maria Jelinek. They won the 1962 World Pair Championship in Prague, Czechoslovakia, their native country from which they fled with their parents years earlier.
3: A 1963 report about the Ice Capades traveling show. It then featured Otto Jelinek and his sister, who not long before had been crowned pair skating world champions in the city of their birth. The Jelinek family had had a successful business in Czechoslovakia producing corks and beer bottle tops for European markets. But, as Otto Jelinek recounted, they joined the exodus to the West following the communist coup of 1948, when he was 8 years old.
4: My father organized to this date we aren't allowed to say which South American diplomat, but with a South American diplomat, to escape in a diplomatic car, which is ironic, me being ambassador now, across the border to Austria. We kids thought they told us that we were going for a picnic to Austria and returning the same day, because we went with no luggage, with no toys. We went to a picnic to Vienna, but we kept driving, father kept driving right through Austria into Switzerland.
3: After a year in Lausanne, the Jelineks moved to Canada, where Otto and his sister Maria excelled as figure skaters and represented their new country together. When it was announced that the 1962 World Championships would be in communist Prague, their father tried in vain to dissuade the siblings from taking part. And Otto Jelinek said it was one of the most emotional experiences of his entire life.
4: And of course we skated to Czech music, Smetana and Dvořák. And when it came to the main performance, the stadium was packed. They had standing room, so they could into the old hall fit 19,000 people because they had fewer seats. They had standing, and the 19,000 people went crazy. And we won the gold medal for Canada, but with our hearts we skated also for Czechoslovakia.
3: Mr. Jelinek was also successful in his next venture as a skating goods manufacturer. That was followed by a notable political career with the Progressive Conservative Party that included a string of ministerial posts. In the 1990s, Otto Jelinek returned to his native Prague, becoming chairman of Deloitte Czech Republic and then Deloitte Central Europe. In 2013, his story gained yet another remarkable turn when he was named ambassador to Czechoslovakia. And it was at Canada's embassy in Prague 3 that I asked him to compare his two nations.
4: Canadians are innovative. They've invented a lot of things. Telephone to field hockey, if I have to use this sports thing. And so have the Czechs, from contact lenses to robots and everything in between. Someone asked me what are some of the dissimilarities. I think the Czechs are not as optimistic as Canadians. I think Canadians are more optimistic, and when they see a glass that is half full of something, Canadians tend to say that's a half full glass, whereas Czechs tend to say it's a half empty glass. But it's changing.
3: Otto Jelinek died on Saturday in the Canadian city of Mississauga at the age of 86.
1: Ian Willoughby with that report. A rare fragment containing part of the Gospel of St. Mark has left Prague for the first time in almost 700 years. Brought to the Czech lands by Charles IV, the fragment has now returned to Italy, where it will be reunited with the other surviving parts of the manuscript. Ruth Frankova has the story.
5: The manuscript known as the Four Julian Gospels was probably written near Ravenna in the first half of the 6th century. It originally contained the complete texts of all four Gospels and later made its way to what is now the Italian region of Friuli. The part containing the Gospel of Mark was eventually removed from the manuscript because it was venerated as the actual writing of the evangelist Mark. However, modern research has since ruled out that attribution. Charles IV, King of Bohemia and Holy Roman Emperor, acquired several pages during his journey to Italy in 1354 and 1355. Lenka Kluková, an archivist at Prague Castle, explains how the fragment came to Prague.
6: Karel IV. Při své cestě za korunovací císařskou do Říma.
1: On his journey to Rome for his imperial coronation, he stopped in Aquileia, where he visited his half-brother Nicholas, who was the patriarch of Aquileia at the time. He came out to meet him with this gospel being carried in a procession.
5: Part of the Gospel of Mark is written on very fine parchment, which requires carefully controlled temperature and humidity. It was transported in special remover cases, normally used for photographic equipment in tropical rainforests, which can maintain the climate required for such precious items. In addition, a special double-layered transport box was used to protect the fragment from shocks during the journey. Kluková explains how it works.
1: These crates are brought in, opened and left to adjust to the climate in the repository. The case is placed inside one crate and that crate is placed inside another. This ensures that the manuscript is not subjected to any unnecessary shocks during transport.
5: The surviving pages of Mark's Gospel are divided between St. Vitus Cathedral in Prague and the treasury of St. Mark's Basilica in Venice. The main part of the original manuscript, which no longer contains the Gospel of Mark, is kept in the National Archaeological Museum in Cividade del Friuli, says exhibition curator Martina Dlabajová.
1: All the fragments will be reunited for the first time in 700 years in Aquileia, where the history of all the individual parts began. According to legend, this is where the entire manuscript originated.
5: According to Prague Archbishopric spokesman Pavel Schretter, the Archbishopric has given its patronage to the exhibition in Italy.
1: This is a unique project that reminds us that manuscripts are not merely precious objects kept in archives and libraries. They are the voice of generations who passed on their knowledge and faith to us and evidence of our Christian roots.
5: The exhibition opens on Saturday, the 12th of September, and runs until the 25th of April next year.
1: Ruth Frankova with that report. Czechs are among Europe's least mobile workers. OECD and Eurostat data show they are far less likely than many other Europeans to relocate for work, often preferring to commute instead. Vít Bohanka takes a closer look at this phenomenon.
7: When Czechia joined the European Union more than 20 years ago, one of the main benefits was supposed to be the freedom to live and work anywhere across the bloc. The idea was simple. Workers could move where jobs were available, while employers could fill labor shortages. As the then European Commissioner for Jobs and Social Rights, Nicolas Schmit, told the European Parliament a few years ago, labor mobility remained and still remains one of the foundations of the European Union.
8: And it is at the heart of a well-functioning single market. Yes, I agree, mobility, the freedom of services is a fundamental freedom of the European Union, but it has to go along with fair working conditions, it has to be fair, and it has to be just for everyone.
7: But when it comes to moving for work, Czechs seem remarkably reluctant to use that freedom. The Organization for Economic Cooperation and Development and Eurostat data show that people in Czechia are among the least geographically mobile in Europe. They are roughly half as likely as neighboring Austrians to move to another region for work and significantly less likely to relocate than, say, Germans or Swedes. Instead, many choose to stay where they are and commute. Why? I put that question to regional geographer and president of the Jan Evangelista Purkyně University in Ústí nad Labem, Jaroslav Koucký.
9: Maybe we are a small country, everything is reachable, so we don't need to change the place of living. So we are very fixed on families, links and friendship and this kind of ties. So I would say that everything is reachable, so there is no need to move.
7: Mm-hmm. Let me ask you about students. When I studied back in the 1980s, and I studied in Olomouc, I would sometimes stay at the student hostel over the weekend.
9: Uh-huh.
7: And there were very few of us. Everyone was, you know, going back home to their mom and dad, you know. Is it still the same? I mean, this kind of pattern?
9: I mean, it's even worse.
7: Oh, really?
9: Especially, for example, in Ústí, when commuting among the cities is very, very fast. They just came for the lecture. Mm-hmm. And after the lecture,
7: they leave.
9: They go home and they spend the night there with their parents and with their friends or whatever. So they don't stay at the city and they stay home.
7: Because that's, again, one of the differences that I find between Czechia. Mm-hmm. And I don't know how it is in all the other countries in Central Europe, but definitely in the US where, you know, kids leave for the college, mm-hmm, somewhere. They stay in the city, or in Britain, mm-hmm, where I had the chance to stay, but even in Belgium, mm-hmm, now, mm-hmm, where I had some time, or France. And I just wonder whether it's a kind of national feature of Czech kids or young college kids, or whether accommodation perhaps is not available or something like that.
9: Maybe it's once again the same as we discussed before. We want to stay at home. We don't want to move, and so young people prefer stay with their parents and just go to the university for classes. I don't know, but definitely they don't stay there during the weekend as you. Mm-hmm. I think it's gone. And the success is even if they stay there during the week.
7: Jaroslav Koucký. Whether that's because housing is expensive, transport has improved, or simply because Czechs value staying close to home, one thing is clear. More than two decades after joining the European Union, one of its fundamental freedoms, the freedom to move for work, is one that many Czechs still choose not to use.
1: Vít Bohanka with that report, and now in the remaining time left, Vít will take you to an out-of-the-way gem in Prague, the Malešice Botanical Garden.
7: Hello and welcome to another episode of Prague of the Beaten Track. Today, we're going to explore a place that almost nobody outside the local neighborhood knows about, the Botanical Garden in Malešice. Now, when people in Prague talk about botanical gardens, they usually think of two places. The historic one, Na Slupy, near Charles Square, which belongs to the Charles University, or the sprawling complex in Troja with its tropical Fata Morgana greenhouse, which belongs to the city. But Prague actually hides a third botanical gem, one that I think doesn't appear on any tourist maps. You'll find it in Malešice. Though, technically speaking, for those of you who are kind of into the administrative divisions of Prague, the garden sits on a curious sliver of Prague 9, right where the district borders Prague 10 and Hrdlořezy. It is officially known as the Botanical Garden of the Secondary School of Construction and Horticulture, and it is a green enclave that I think combines an arboretum, heathland, alpine garden and cultivation plots. What makes it truly special, though, is the atmosphere. Unlike Troja, where visitors usually come by the busload, this Malešice garden is usually quite quiet, even though you can hear the outside traffic on the busy roads outside of the garden. But it is quiet in here, and you might have it all to yourself, like I have it right now.
10: And let me stress right away, this place really is off the beaten track. You can reach it by public transport with a local bus stop nearby, or you can drive here, as I did, but be prepared. There's only a small parking lot, and even on a weekday, it was already full, I think mostly by employees from nearby businesses. So getting here isn't the easiest. But precisely for that reason, I think it remains a kind of hidden corner of Prague that's absolutely worth visiting. There's another reason why the Malešice Botanical Garden feels like such a surprise. Because when you say Malešice in Prague, most people immediately think of the huge waste incineration plant and its 177-meter chimney that dominates the skyline. And let me mention that this facility burns, as I learned, more than 200,000 tons of household waste every year, producing both heat and electricity for Prague homes. But tucked away just a short distance from this, I would say for most people, probably quite ugly industrial landmark, you'll find this quiet, beautiful garden oasis. Now, let me tell you a little bit about the history of this place. Long before it became a botanical garden, the land belonged to a farmstead owned by certain Josef Havlíček. It was complete with orchards and vegetable gardens. Back then, probably the only structures here were a simple hut for a vineyard watchman and a shed for farm tools. During the 19th century, that modest hut was gradually expanded into a proper house. In 1889, as I learned, the property was acquired by a wealthy Prague citizen, Rudolf Egbert, who transformed the house into an impressive neo-Renaissance villa. Locals sometimes even compared it to the Livadia Palace in Crimea, which was the summer residence of the Russian Tsar's family. While the Malešice villa is, of course, much, much smaller, it still feels quite imposing for Prague standards with its broad garden terrace and the double staircase that you can see to this day. No wonder residents started calling it a zámeček or a little chateau, even though the real Malešice chateau already stood on the village square and is simply elsewhere. At the turn of the 20th century, the estate was purchased by industrialist Mr. Jirásko, who owned a furniture factory, distillery, and even the largest coal business in Prague. Keen to make this residence truly remarkable, he hired one of the leading landscape architects of the day, František Josef Thomayer. And together, they created this elegant park filled with rare trees and stylish hillside greenhouses, designed to catch as much sunlight as possible. Though only part of that original planting survives today, the overall layout and atmosphere of the park still reflect that early vision, at least according to the website of the administration of this part of Prague. Now, during World War II, the villa and its park were seized by the occupying German forces. The elegant residence was turned into a base for the Gestapo and later also served as a military hospital. Quite unsurprisingly, I think the surrounding park fell into neglect. Ornamental trees were left untended, invasive species took over, and many of the rare specimens planted in the early 20th century died off. Before the Germans retreated in 1945, they even removed the original sculptures that had decorated the villa, and all historical documentation about the estate vanished with them, unfortunately, I think. In 1946, the property was confiscated by the state and a year later assigned to the Horticultural School, which had been founded, if you are interested in that, back in 1909 on the Vinohrady. And it was, I have to mention, just on the side, not far from where today the Czech Radio headquarters is. Under communism, after 1948, the estate gradually changed from a private park into a place of training and education. Although the park itself was not always well maintained and many of the original features decayed, the historic greenhouses were at least partially repaired in the 1980s. After 1990, the grounds officially became a school botanical garden, and they remain part of the curriculum and training facilities of Secondary School of Construction and Horticulture, as I mentioned. So today, when you enter through one of the three main gates, I think the first thing that you will notice is a quite large flower shop. It's run by the school and offers not only bouquets, but also seedlings and young plants, what we call sazenice in Czech. And as you continue your walk, as I do right now, you may still hear the traffic from Prague's busy road arteries, but here the noise is at least softened, almost muffled, I would say, by the tall trees and dense vegetation. On this early autumn day, when I'm here, I can also hear the occasional buzz of a chainsaw, with some parts of the garden clearly under reconstruction. Even so, the atmosphere is really peaceful, and it makes for a very pleasant and slightly surprising stroll. Together with the arboretum, the garden now covers about 7.5 hectares, with a working garden at the top of the Tabor Hill, and since 1998, a rock garden with a small waterfall near the villa's access road kind of decorates this place very nicely. The garden is, now that I'm recording this episode, open to the public. Originally, it was open only on school days, but since 2020, it is open daily during the main season from May to October, from 9 o'clock to, I believe, 5 or 6 p.m. Only the lower part is accessible, not the production garden, yet there is plenty to enjoy, believe me. Twice a year, the school organizes, by the way, exhibitions of students' plants and horticultural products, drawing not only school groups from Prague 9, but also visitors from further afield. And just to put it into context a little more, Malešice themselves are a rather unique Prague neighborhood, partly, as I mentioned, in Prague 10 and partly in Prague 9. Historically, the land here passed through the hands of noble families, Prague burghers, and even the university, before eventually becoming, believe it or not, part of Žižkov, and in 1922, the capital city itself. Today, Malešice is an official cadastral district, home, by the way, to a housing estate, a hillside, a park, and a forest. And I think this place, that's really off the beaten track, is definitely worth visiting.
1: My thanks to Vít Pohanka, and that trip to the Malešice Botanical Gardens has brought us to the end of this half-hour broadcast from Prague. You'll find us at radio.cz. Should you like to contact us, then the address to write to is english@radio.cz. We'll be glad to hear from you. This is Daniela Lazarová saying thanks for joining us today, and take care.

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1: Hello and welcome to Radio Prague with me, Daniela Lazarová. Coming up in today's program, we pay tribute to Otto Jelínek, Prague-born Canadian politician and skating world champion who died at the weekend. A rare Gospel of Mark fragment leaves Prague for Italy to reunite with surviving manuscript parts after nearly 700 years. We'll find out why Czechs are among Europe's least mobile workers. And finally, Vít Pohanka will take you on a trip to Malešice Botanical Garden in Prague. All that coming up, but first, here's the news.
0: News.
1: The lower house has again approved a government coalition proposal to abolish the president's power to appoint and dismiss heads of permanent missions to international organizations. MPs overrode a Senate veto, which argued that the change amounted to an unconstitutional interference with the president's powers. President Petr Pavel himself argued that he saw no reason for the change. Opponents have said they will challenge the legislation at the Constitutional Court. The lower house also overrode a Senate veto on a civil service law that would make it easier to replace state officials and bring employment rules closer to the labor code. Senators and opposition MPs have warned that the law could lead to the politicization and destabilization of the civil service. The legislation would scrap a three-month period during which departing officials can receive up to 80% of their salary. Instead, they would leave immediately with severance pay. If a position is abolished as part of a restructuring of the civil service, the state could dismiss the official immediately. Exploratory work by the cleanup company Dekonta at a former military training area in the Klatovy region has not found any substances historically used as chemical weapons, such as mustard gas or sarin, the State Office for Nuclear Safety said in response to growing public concern. Environment Minister Igor Červený on Monday announced that around 1,000 tons of contaminated soil and 200 barrels containing hazardous chemicals had been found at the former military site. He accused the previous Environment Ministry leadership of failing to act. Former Environment Minister Petr Hladík said that he had been informed in 2023 about the collapse of a bunker roof and the subsequent cleanup commissioned by the Šumava National Park, but he said he had not been told that any further action was needed. An extensive cleanup operation of the site is now due to begin in the autumn. Prague's High Court has upheld the acquittal of former volunteer ranger Jiří Lobotka, who was accused of starting the massive wildfire in Bohemian Switzerland National Park in 2022. The appeals court rejected a prosecutor's appeal, confirming a lower court ruling from January. The court said Lobotka's guilt had not been proven. He initially confessed to starting the fire twice, but later withdrew his confession. He was taking antidepressants and had spent time in a mental home. A national cancer centre was officially opened on Wednesday at Prague's Motol and Homolka University Hospital at a cost of 4.96 billion Czech crowns. Most of the funding came from EU grants under the Czech National Recovery Plan. The centre's individual departments have been gradually opening to patients since around mid-August, with some expected to begin operations in October. Once fully operational, the centre will increase the hospital's capacity for cancer care by 40%. Radio Q, the Czech Republic's first radio station aimed at the LGBTQ plus community, began broadcasting on Wednesday, September 9th, Novinky.cz reported. It is currently available online and is funded through grants, foundation contributions and donations. Radio Q says it aims to create a quality media platform combining entertainment, education and music. And finally, a quick look at the weather forecast. Thursday is expected to be partly cloudy to overcast with daytime highs between 16 and 21 degrees Celsius. That was the news, and we move on now to our stories of the day. Otto Jelinek, who was born in Prague but spent almost all of his life in Canada, has died at the age of 86. Jelinek was a world champion figure skater for Canada, became a government minister, and later in life served as his adopted country's ambassador to the Czech Republic. Ian Willoughby looks back at his life and work.
2: This is the brother and sister act of Otto and Maria Jelinek. They won the 1962 World Pair Championship in Prague, Czechoslovakia, their native country from which they fled with their parents years earlier.
3: A 1963 report about the Ice Capades traveling show. It then featured Otto Jelinek and his sister, who not long before had been crowned pair skating world champions in the city of their birth. The Jelinek family had had a successful business in Czechoslovakia producing corks and beer bottle tops for European markets. But, as Otto Jelinek recanted, they joined the exodus to the West following the communist coup of 1948, when he was 8 years old.
4: My father organized to this date we aren't allowed to say which South American diplomat, but with a South American diplomat, to escape in a diplomatic car, which is ironic, me being ambassador now, across the border to Austria. We kids thought they told us that we were going for a picnic to Austria and returning the same day, because we went with no luggage, with no toys. We went to a picnic to Vienna, but we kept driving, father kept driving right through Austria into Switzerland.
3: After a year in Lausanne, the Jelineks moved to Canada, where Otto and his sister Maria excelled as figure skaters and represented their new country together. When it was announced that the 1962 World Championships would be in communist Prague, their father tried in vain to dissuade the siblings from taking part. And Otto Jelinek said it was one of the most emotional experiences of his entire life.
4: And of course we skated to Czech music, Smetana and Dvořák. And when it came to the main performance, the stadium was packed. They had standing room, so they could, into the old hall, fit 19,000 people, because they had fewer seats. They had standing, and the 19,000 people went crazy. And we won the gold medal for Canada, but with our hearts we skated also for Czechoslovakia.
3: Mr. Jelinek was also successful in his next venture as a skating goods manufacturer. That was followed by a notable political career with the Progressive Conservative Party that included a string of ministerial posts. In the 1990s, Otto Jelinek returned to his native Prague, becoming chairman of Deloitte Czech Republic and then Deloitte Central Europe. In 2013, his story gained yet another remarkable turn when he was named ambassador to Czechoslovakia. And it was at Canada's embassy in Prague 3 that I asked him to compare his two nations.
4: Canadians are innovative. They've invented a lot of things. Telephone to field hockey, if I have to use this sports thing. And so have the Czechs, from contact lenses to robots and everything in between. Someone asked me what are some of the dissimilarities. I think the Czechs are not as optimistic as Canadians. I think Canadians are more optimistic, and when they see a glass that is half full of something, Canadians tend to say that's a half full glass, whereas Czechs tend to say it's a half empty glass. But it's changing.
3: Otto Jelinek died on Saturday in the Canadian city of Mississauga at the age of 86.
1: Ian Willoughby with that report. A rare fragment containing part of the Gospel of St. Mark has left Prague for the first time in almost 700 years. Brought to the Czech lands by Charles IV, the fragment has now returned to Italy, where it will be reunited with the other surviving parts of the manuscript. Ruth Frankova has the story.
5: The manuscript known as the Foro Julian Gospels was probably written near Ravenna in the first half of the 6th century. It originally contained the complete texts of all four Gospels and later made its way to what is now the Italian region of Friuli. The part containing the Gospel of Mark was eventually removed from the manuscript because it was venerated as the actual writing of the evangelist Mark. However, modern research has since ruled out that attribution. Charles IV, King of Bohemia and Holy Roman Emperor, acquired several pages during his journey to Italy in 1354 and 1355. Lenka Kluková, an archivist at Prague Castle, explains how the fragment came to Prague.
6: Karel IV. Při své cestě za korunovací císařskou do Říma.
1: On his journey to Rome for his imperial coronation, he stopped in Aquileia, where he visited his half-brother Nicholas, who was the patriarch of Aquileia at the time. He came out to meet him with this gospel being carried in a procession.
5: Part of the Gospel of Mark is written on very fine parchment, which requires carefully controlled temperature and humidity. It was transported in special remover cases normally used for photographic equipment in tropical rainforests, which can maintain the climate required for such precious items. In addition, a special double-layered transport box was used to protect the fragment from shocks during the journey. Kluková explains how it works.
1: These crates are brought in, opened and left to adjust to the climate in the repository. The case is placed inside one crate and that crate is placed inside another. This ensures that the manuscript is not subjected to any unnecessary shocks during transport.
5: The surviving pages of Mark's Gospel are divided between St. Vitus Cathedral in Prague and the treasury of St. Mark's Basilica in Venice. The main part of the original manuscript, which no longer contains the Gospel of Mark, is kept in the National Archaeological Museum in Cividade del Friuli, says exhibition curator Martina Dlabajová.
1: All the fragments will be reunited for the first time in 700 years in Aquileia, where the history of all the individual parts began. According to legend, this is where the entire manuscript originated.
5: According to Prague Archbishopric spokesman Pavel Schretter, the Archbishopric has given its patronage to the exhibition in Italy.
1: This is a unique project that reminds us that manuscripts are not merely precious objects kept in archives and libraries. They are the voice of generations who passed on their knowledge and faith to us and evidence of our Christian roots.
5: The exhibition opens on Saturday, the 12th of September, and runs until the 25th of April next year.
1: Ruth Frankova with that report. Czechs are among Europe's least mobile workers. OECD and Eurostat data show they are far less likely than many other Europeans to relocate for work, often preferring to commute instead. Vít Bohanka takes a closer look at this phenomenon.
7: When Czechia joined the European Union more than 20 years ago, one of the main benefits was supposed to be the freedom to live and work anywhere across the bloc. The idea was simple. Workers could move where jobs were available, while employers could fill labor shortages. As the then European Commissioner for Jobs and Social Rights, Nicolas Schmit, told the European Parliament a few years ago, labor mobility remained and still remains one of the foundations of the European Union.
8: And it is at the heart of a well-functioning single market. Yes, I agree, mobility, the freedom of services is a fundamental freedom of the European Union, but it has to go along with fair working conditions, it has to be fair, and it has to be just for everyone.
7: But when it comes to moving for work, Czechs seem remarkably reluctant to use that freedom. The Organization for Economic Cooperation and Development and Eurostat data show that people in Czechia are among the least geographically mobile in Europe. They are roughly half as likely as neighboring Austrians to move to another region for work and significantly less likely to relocate than, say, Germans or Swedes. Instead, many choose to stay where they are and commute. Why? I put that question to regional geographer and president of the Jan Evangelista Purkyně University in Ústí nad Labem, Jaroslav Koucký.
9: Maybe we are a small country. Everything is reachable, so we don't need to change the place of living. So we are very fixed on families, links and friendship and this kind of ties. So I would say that everything is reachable, so there is no need to move.
7: Mm-hmm. Let me ask you about students. When I studied back in the 1980s, and I studied in Olomouc, I would sometimes stay at the student hostel over the weekend.
9: Uh-huh.
7: And there were very few of us. Everyone was, you know, going back home to their mom and dad, you know. Is it still the same? I mean, this kind of pattern?
9: I mean, it's even worse.
7: Oh, really?
9: Especially, for example, in Ústí, when commuting among the cities is very, very fast. They just came for the lecture. Mm-hmm. And after the lecture,
7: they leave.
9: They go home and they spend the night there with their parents and with their friends or whatever. So they don't stay at the city and they stay home.
7: Because that's, again, one of the differences that I find between Czechia. Mm-hmm. And I don't know how it is in all the other countries in Central Europe, but definitely in the US where, you know, kids leave for the college mm-hmm. somewhere. They stay in the city or in Britain. Mm-hmm. I had the chance to stay, but even in Belgium mm-hmm. now, mm-hmm. where I had some time, where I spent some time, or France. And I just wonder whether it's a kind of national feature of Czech kids or young college kids, or whether accommodation perhaps is not available or something like that.
9: Maybe it's once again the same as we discussed before. We want to stay at home. We don't want to move, and so young people prefer stay with their parents and just go to the university for classes. I don't know, but definitely they don't stay there during the weekend as you. It's I think it's gone, and the success is even if they stay there during the week.
7: Jaroslav Koucký. Whether that's because housing is expensive, transport has improved, or simply because Czechs value staying close to home, one thing is clear. More than two decades after joining the European Union, one of its fundamental freedoms, the freedom to move for work, is one that many Czechs still choose not to use.
1: Vít Bohanka with that report, and now in the remaining time left, Vít will take you to an out-of-the-way gem in Prague, the Malešice Botanical Garden.
7: Hello and welcome to another episode of Prague of the Beaten Track. Today, we're going to explore a place that almost nobody outside the local neighborhood knows about, the Botanical Garden in Malešice. Now, when people in Prague talk about botanical gardens, they usually think of two places. The historic one, Na Slupy, near Charles Square, which belongs to the Charles University, or the sprawling complex in Troja with its tropical Fata Morgana greenhouse, which belongs to the city. But Prague actually hides a third botanical gem, one that I think doesn't appear on any tourist maps. You'll find it in Malešice. Though, technically speaking, for those of you who are kind of into the administrative divisions of Prague, the garden sits on a curious sliver of Prague 9, right where the district borders Prague 10 and Hrdlořezy. It is officially known as the Botanical Garden of the Secondary School of Construction and Horticulture, and it is a green enclave that I think combines an arboretum, heathland, alpine garden and cultivation plots. What makes it truly special, though, is the atmosphere. Unlike Troja, where visitors usually come by the busload, this Malešice garden is usually quite quiet, even though you can hear the outside traffic on the busy roads outside of the garden. But it is quiet in here, and you might have it all to yourself, like I have it right now. And let me stress right away, this place really is off the beaten track. You can reach it by public transport with a local bus stop nearby, or you can drive here, as I did, but be prepared. There's only a small parking lot, and even on a weekday, it was already full, I think mostly by employees from nearby businesses. So getting here isn't the easiest. But precisely for that reason, I think it remains a kind of hidden corner of Prague that's absolutely worth visiting. There's another reason why the Malešice Botanical Garden feels like such a surprise. Because when you say Malešice in Prague, most people immediately think of the huge waste incineration plant and its 177-meter chimney that dominates the skyline. And let me mention that this facility burns, as I learned, more than 200,000 tons of household waste every year, producing both heat and electricity for Prague homes. But tucked away just a short distance from this, I would say for most people, probably quite ugly industrial landmark, you'll find this quiet, beautiful garden oasis. Now, let me tell you a little bit about the history of this place. Long before it became a botanical garden, the land belonged to a farmstead owned by certain Josef Havlíček. It was complete with orchards and vegetable gardens. Back then, probably the only structures here were a simple hut for a vineyard watchman and a shed for farm tools. During the 19th century, that modest hut was gradually expanded into a proper house. In 1889, as I learned, the property was acquired by a wealthy Prague citizen, Rudolf Egbert, who transformed the house into an impressive neo-Renaissance villa. Locals sometimes even compared it to the Livadia Palace in Crimea, which was the summer residence of the Russian Tsar's family. While the Malešice Villa is, of course, much, much smaller, it still feels quite imposing for Prague standards with its broad garden terrace and the double staircase that you can see to this day. No wonder residents started calling it a zámeček or a little chateau, even though the real Malešice Chateau already stood on the village square and is simply elsewhere. At the turn of the 20th century, the estate was purchased by industrialist Mr. Jirásko, who owned a furniture factory, distillery, and even the largest coal business in Prague. Keen to make this residence truly remarkable, he hired one of the leading landscape architects of the day, František Josef Thomayer. And together, they created this elegant park filled with rare trees and stylish hillside greenhouses, designed to catch as much sunlight as possible. Though only part of that original planting survives today, the overall layout and atmosphere of the park still reflect that early vision, at least according to the website of the administration of this part of Prague. Now, during World War II, the villa and its park were seized by the occupying German forces. The elegant residence was turned into a base for the Gestapo and later also served as a military hospital. Quite unsurprisingly, I think the surrounding park fell into neglect. Ornamental trees were left untended, invasive species took over, and many of the rare specimens planted in the early 20th century died off. Before the Germans retreated in 1945, they even removed the original sculptures that had decorated the villa, and all historical documentation about the estate vanished with them, unfortunately, I think. In 1946, the property was confiscated by the state and a year later assigned to the Horticultural School, which had been founded, if you are interested in that, back in 1909 on the Vinohrady. And it was, I have to mention, just on the side, not far from where today the Czech Radio headquarters is. Under communism, after 1948, the estate gradually changed from a private park into a place of training and education.
10: Although the park itself was not always well maintained and many of the original features decayed, the historic greenhouses were at least partially repaired in the 1980s. After 1990, the grounds officially became a school botanical garden, and they remain part of the curriculum and training facilities of Secondary School of Construction and Horticulture, as I mentioned. So today, when you enter through one of the three main gates, I think the first thing that you will notice is a quite large flower shop. It's run by the school and offers not only bouquets, but also seedlings and young plants, what we call sazenice in Czech. And as you continue your walk, as I do right now, you may still hear the traffic from Prague's busy road arteries, but here the noise is at least softened, almost muffled, I would say, by the tall trees and dense vegetation. On this early autumn day, when I'm here, I can also hear the occasional buzz of a chainsaw, with some parts of the garden clearly under reconstruction. Even so, the atmosphere is really peaceful, and it makes for a very pleasant and slightly surprising stroll. Together with the arboretum, the garden now covers about 7.5 hectares, with a working garden at the top of the Tabor Hill, and since 1998, a rock garden with a small waterfall near the villa's access road kind of decorates this place very nicely. The garden is, now that I'm recording this episode, open to the public. Originally, it was open only on school days, but since 2020, it is open daily during the main season from May to October, from 9 o'clock to, I believe, 5 or 6 p.m. Only the lower part is accessible, not the production garden, yet there is plenty to enjoy, believe me. Twice a year, the school organizes, by the way, exhibitions of students' plants and horticultural products, drawing not only school groups from Prague 9, but also visitors from further afield. And just to put it into context a little more, Malešice themselves are a rather unique Prague neighborhood, partly, as I mentioned, in Prague 10 and partly in Prague 9. Historically, the land here passed through the hands of noble families, Prague burghers, and even the university, before eventually becoming, believe it or not, part of Žižkov, and in 1922, the capital city itself. Today, Malešice is an official cadastral district, home, by the way, to a housing estate, a hillside, a park, and a forest. And I think this place, that's really off the beaten track, is definitely worth visiting.
1: My thanks to Vít Pohanka, and that trip to the Malešice Botanical Gardens has brought us to the end of this half-hour broadcast from Prague. You'll find us at radio.cz. Should you like to contact us, then the address to write to is english@radio.cz. We'll be glad to hear from you. This is Daniela Lazarová saying thanks for joining us today, and take care.

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1: Hello and welcome to Radio Prague with me, Daniela Lazarová. Coming up in today's program, we pay tribute to Otto Jelínek, Prague-born Canadian politician and skating world champion who died at the weekend. A rare Gospel of Mark fragment leaves Prague for Italy to reunite with surviving manuscript parts after nearly 700 years. We'll find out why Czechs are among Europe's least mobile workers. And finally, Vít Pohanka will take you on a trip to Malešice Botanical Garden in Prague. All that coming up, but first, here's the news.
0: News.
1: The lower house has again approved a government coalition proposal to abolish the president's power to appoint and dismiss heads of permanent missions to international organizations. MPs overrode a Senate veto, which argued that the change amounted to an unconstitutional interference with the president's powers. President Petr Pavel himself argued that he saw no reason for the change. Opponents have said they will challenge the legislation at the Constitutional Court. The lower house also overrode a Senate veto on a civil service law that would make it easier to replace state officials and bring employment rules closer to the labor code. Senators and opposition MPs have warned that the law could lead to the politicization and destabilization of the civil service. The legislation would scrap a three-month period during which departing officials can receive up to 80% of their salary. Instead, they would leave immediately with severance pay. If a position is abolished as part of a restructuring of the civil service, the state could dismiss the official immediately. Exploratory work by the cleanup company Dekonta at a former military training area in the Klatovy region has not found any substances historically used as chemical weapons, such as mustard gas or sarin, the State Office for Nuclear Safety said in response to growing public concern. Environment Minister Igor Červený on Monday announced that around 1,000 tons of contaminated soil and 200 barrels containing hazardous chemicals had been found at the former military site. He accused the previous Environment Ministry leadership of failing to act. Former Environment Minister Petr Hladík said that he had been informed in 2023 about the collapse of a bunker roof and the subsequent cleanup commissioned by the Šumava National Park, but he said he had not been told that any further action was needed. An extensive cleanup operation of the site is now due to begin in the autumn. Prague's High Court has upheld the acquittal of former volunteer ranger Jiří Lobotka, who was accused of starting the massive wildfire in Bohemian Switzerland National Park in 2022. The appeals court rejected a prosecutor's appeal, confirming a lower court ruling from January. The court said Lobotka's guilt had not been proven. He initially confessed to starting the fire twice, but later withdrew his confession. He was taking antidepressants and had spent time in a mental home. A national cancer centre was officially opened on Wednesday at Prague's Motol and Homolka University Hospital at a cost of 4.96 billion Czech crowns. Most of the funding came from EU grants under the Czech National Recovery Plan. The centre's individual departments have been gradually opening to patients since around mid-August, with some expected to begin operations in October. Once fully operational, the centre will increase the hospital's capacity for cancer care by 40%. Radio Q, the Czech Republic's first radio station aimed at the LGBTQ plus community, began broadcasting on Wednesday, September 9th, Novinky.cz reported. It is currently available online and is funded through grants, foundation contributions and donations. Radio Q says it aims to create a quality media platform combining entertainment, education and music. And finally, a quick look at the weather forecast. Thursday is expected to be partly cloudy to overcast with daytime highs between 16 and 21 degrees Celsius. That was the news, and we move on now to our stories of the day. Otto Jelinek, who was born in Prague but spent almost all of his life in Canada, has died at the age of 86. Jelinek was a world champion figure skater for Canada, became a government minister, and later in life served as his adopted country's ambassador to the Czech Republic. Ian Willoughby looks back at his life and work.
2: This is the brother and sister act of Otto and Maria Jelinek. They won the 1962 World Pair Championship in Prague, Czechoslovakia, their native country from which they fled with their parents years earlier.
3: A 1963 report about the Ice Capades traveling show. It then featured Otto Jelinek and his sister, who not long before had been crowned pair skating world champions in the city of their birth. The Jelinek family had had a successful business in Czechoslovakia producing corks and beer bottle tops for European markets. But, as Otto Jelinek recounted, they joined the exodus to the West following the communist coup of 1948, when he was 8 years old.
4: My father organized to this date we aren't allowed to say which South American diplomat, but with a South American diplomat, to escape in a diplomatic car, which is ironic, me being ambassador now, across the border to Austria. We kids thought they told us that we were going for a picnic to Austria and returning the same day, because we went with no luggage, with no toys. We went to a picnic to Vienna, but we kept driving, father kept driving right through Austria into Switzerland.
3: After a year in Lausanne, the Jelineks moved to Canada, where Otto and his sister Maria excelled as figure skaters and represented their new country together. When it was announced that the 1962 World Championships would be in communist Prague, their father tried in vain to dissuade the siblings from taking part. And Otto Jelinek said it was one of the most emotional experiences of his entire life.
4: And of course we skated to Czech music, Smetana and Dvořák. And when it came to the main performance, the stadium was packed. They had standing room, so they could into the old hall fit 19,000 people, because they had fewer seats. They had standing, and the 19,000 people went crazy. And we won the gold medal for Canada, but with our hearts, we skated also for Czechoslovakia.
3: Mr. Jelinek was also successful in his next venture as a skating goods manufacturer. That was followed by a notable political career with the Progressive Conservative Party that included a string of ministerial posts. In the 1990s, Otto Jelinek returned to his native Prague, becoming chairman of Deloitte Czech Republic and then Deloitte Central Europe. In 2013, his story gained yet another remarkable turn when he was named ambassador to Czechoslovakia. And it was at Canada's embassy in Prague 3 that I asked him to compare his two nations.
4: Canadians are innovative. They've invented a lot of things. Telephone to field hockey, if I have to use this sports thing. And so have the Czechs, from contact lenses to robots and everything in between. Someone asked me what are some of the dissimilarities. I think the Czechs are not as optimistic as Canadians. I think Canadians are more optimistic, and when they see a glass that is half full of something, Canadians tend to say that's a half full glass, whereas Czechs tend to say it's a half empty glass. But it's changing.
3: Otto Jelinek died on Saturday in the Canadian city of Mississauga at the age of 86.
1: Ian Willoughby with that report. A rare fragment containing part of the Gospel of St. Mark has left Prague for the first time in almost 700 years. Brought to the Czech lands by Charles IV, the fragment has now returned to Italy, where it will be reunited with the other surviving parts of the manuscript. Ruth Frankova has the story.
5: The manuscript known as the Foro Julian Gospels was probably written near Ravenna in the first half of the 6th century. It originally contained the complete texts of all four Gospels and later made its way to what is now the Italian region of Friuli. The part containing the Gospel of Mark was eventually removed from the manuscript because it was venerated as the actual writing of the evangelist Mark. However, modern research has since ruled out that attribution. Charles IV, King of Bohemia and Holy Roman Emperor, acquired several pages during his journey to Italy in 1354 and 1355. Lenka Klukova, an archivist at Prague Castle, explains how the fragment came to Prague.
6: Karel IV. Při své cestě za korunovací císařskou do Říma.
1: On his journey to Rome for his imperial coronation, he stopped in Aquileia, where he visited his half-brother Nicholas, who was the patriarch of Aquileia at the time. He came out to meet him with this gospel being carried in a procession.
5: Part of the Gospel of Mark is written on very fine parchment, which requires carefully controlled temperature and humidity. It was transported in special remover cases normally used for photographic equipment in tropical rainforests, which can maintain the climate required for such precious items. In addition, a special double-layered transport box was used to protect the fragment from shocks during the journey. Glukova explains how it works.
1: These crates are brought in, opened and left to adjust to the climate in the repository. The case is placed inside one crate and that crate is placed inside another. This ensures that the manuscript is not subjected to any unnecessary shocks during transport.
5: The surviving pages of Mark's Gospel are divided between St. Vitus Cathedral in Prague and the treasury of St. Mark's Basilica in Venice. The main part of the original manuscript, which no longer contains the Gospel of Mark, is kept in the National Archaeological Museum in Cividade del Friuli, says exhibition curator Martina Dlabajová.
1: All the fragments will be reunited for the first time in 700 years in Aquileia, where the history of all the individual parts began. According to legend, this is where the entire manuscript originated.
5: According to Prague Archbishopric spokesman Pavel Schretter, the Archbishopric has given its patronage to the exhibition in Italy.
1: This is a unique project that reminds us that manuscripts are not merely precious objects kept in archives and libraries. They are the voice of generations who passed on their knowledge and faith to us and evidence of our Christian roots.
5: The exhibition opens on Saturday, the 12th of September, and runs until the 25th of April next year.
1: Ruth Frankova with that report. Czechs are among Europe's least mobile workers. OECD and Eurostat data show they are far less likely than many other Europeans to relocate for work, often preferring to commute instead. Vít Bohanka takes a closer look at this phenomenon.
7: When Czechia joined the European Union more than 20 years ago, one of the main benefits was supposed to be the freedom to live and work anywhere across the bloc. The idea was simple. Workers could move where jobs were available, while employers could fill labor shortages. As the then European Commissioner for Jobs and Social Rights, Nicolas Schmit, told the European Parliament a few years ago, labor mobility remained and still remains one of the foundations of the European Union.
8: And it is at the heart of a well-functioning single market. Yes, I agree, mobility, the freedom of services is a fundamental freedom of the European Union, but it has to go along with fair working conditions, it has to be fair, and it has to be just for everyone.
7: But when it comes to moving for work, Czechs seem remarkably reluctant to use that freedom. The Organization for Economic Cooperation and Development and Eurostat data show that people in Czechia are among the least geographically mobile in Europe. They are roughly half as likely as neighboring Austrians to move to another region for work and significantly less likely to relocate than, say, Germans or Swedes. Instead, many choose to stay where they are and commute. Why? I put that question to regional geographer and president of the Jan Evangelista Purkyně University in Ústí nad Labem, Jaroslav Koucký.
9: Maybe we are a small country, everything is reachable, so we don't need to change the place of living. So we are very fixed on family links and friendship and this kind of ties. So I would say that everything is reachable, so there is no need to move.
7: Mm-hmm. Let me ask you about students. When I studied back in the 1980s, and I studied in Olomouc, I would sometimes stay at the student hostel over the weekend.
9: Uh-huh.
7: And there were very few of us. Everyone was, you know, going back home to their mom and dad, you know. Is it still the same? I mean, this kind of pattern?
9: I mean, it's even worse.
7: Oh, really?
9: Especially, for example, in Ústí, when commuting among the cities is very, very fast, they just came for the lecture. Mm-hmm. And after the lecture, they go home and they spend the night there with their parents and with their friends or whatever. So they don't stay at the city and they stay home.
7: Because that's, again, one of the differences that I find between Czechia. Mm-hmm. And I don't know how it is in all the other countries in Central Europe, but definitely in the US where, you know, kids leave for the college mm-hmm. somewhere. They stay in the city or in Britain. Mm-hmm. I had the chance to stay, but even in Belgium now, mm-hmm. where I had some time, where I spent some time, or France. And I just wonder whether it's a kind of national feature of Czech kids or young college kids, or whether accommodation perhaps is not available or something like that.
9: Maybe it's once again the same as we discussed before. We want to stay at home. We don't want to move, and so young people prefer stay with their parents and just go to the university for classes. I don't know, but definitely they don't stay there during the weekend as you. Mm-hmm. I think it's gone. And the success is even if they stay there during the week.
7: Jaroslav Koucký. Whether that's because housing is expensive, transport has improved, or simply because Czechs value staying close to home, one thing is clear. More than two decades after joining the European Union, one of its fundamental freedoms, the freedom to move for work, is one that many Czechs still choose not to use.
1: Vít Bohanka with that report, and now in the remaining time left, Vít will take you to an out-of-the-way gem in Prague, the Malešice Botanical Garden.
7: Hello and welcome to another episode of Prague of the Beaten Track. Today we're going to explore a place that almost nobody outside the local neighborhood knows about, the Botanical Garden in Malešice. Now, when people in Prague talk about botanical gardens, they usually think of two places. The historic one, Na Slupy, near Charles Square, which belongs to the Charles University, or the sprawling complex in Troja with its tropical Fata Morgana greenhouse, which belongs to the city. But Prague actually hides a third botanical gem, one that I think doesn't appear on any tourist maps. You'll find it in Malešice. Though, technically speaking, for those of you who are kind of into the administrative divisions of Prague, the garden sits on a curious sliver of Prague 9, right where the district borders Prague 10 and Hrdlořezy. It is officially known as the Botanical Garden of the Secondary School of Construction and Horticulture, and it is a green enclave that I think combines an arboretum, heathland, alpine garden and cultivation plots. What makes it truly special though is the atmosphere. Unlike Troja, where visitors usually come by the busload, this Malešice garden is usually quite quiet, even though you can hear the outside traffic on the busy roads outside of the garden. But it is quiet in here, and you might have it all to yourself, like I have it right now. And let me stress right away, this place really is off the beaten track. You can reach it by public transport with a local bus stop nearby, or you can drive here, as I did, but be prepared. There's only a small parking lot, and even on a weekday, it was already full, I think mostly by employees from nearby businesses. So getting here isn't the easiest, but precisely for that reason, I think it remains a kind of hidden corner of Prague that's absolutely worth visiting. There's another reason why the Malešice Botanical Garden feels like such a surprise. Because when you say Malešice in Prague, most people immediately think of the huge waste incineration plant and its 177-meter chimney that dominates the skyline. And let me mention that this facility burns, as I learned, more than 200,000 tons of household waste every year, producing both heat and electricity for Prague homes. But tucked away just a short distance from this, I would say for most people, probably quite ugly industrial landmark, you'll find this quiet, beautiful garden oasis. Now, let me tell you a little bit about the history of this place. Long before it became a botanical garden, the land belonged to a farmstead owned by certain Josef Havlíček. It was complete with orchards and vegetable gardens. Back then, probably the only structures here were a simple hut for a vineyard watchman and a shed for farm tools. During the 19th century, that modest hut was gradually expanded into a proper house. In 1889, as I learned, the property was acquired by a wealthy Prague citizen, Rudolf Egbert, who transformed the house into an impressive neo-Renaissance villa. Locals sometimes even compared it to the Livadia Palace in Crimea, which was the summer residence of the Russian Tsar's family. While the Malešice villa is, of course, much, much smaller, it still feels quite imposing for Prague standards with its broad garden terrace and the double staircase that you can see to this day. No wonder residents started calling it a zámeček or a little chateau, even though the real Malešice chateau already stood on the village square and is simply elsewhere. At the turn of the 20th century, the estate was purchased by industrialist Mr. Jirásko, who owned a furniture factory, distillery, and even the largest coal business in Prague. Keen to make this residence truly remarkable, he hired one of the leading landscape architects of the day, František Josef Thomayer. And together, they created this elegant park filled with rare trees and stylish hillside greenhouses, designed to catch as much sunlight as possible. Though only part of that original planting survives today, the overall layout and atmosphere of the park still reflect that early vision, at least according to the website of the administration of this part of Prague. Now, during World War II, the villa and its park were seized by the occupying German forces. The elegant residence was turned into a base for the Gestapo and later also served as a military hospital. Quite unsurprisingly, I think the surrounding park fell into neglect. Ornamental trees were left untended, invasive species took over, and many of the rare specimens planted in the early 20th century died off. Before the Germans retreated in 1945, they even removed the original sculptures that had decorated the villa, and all historical documentation about the estate vanished with them, unfortunately, I think. In 1946, the property was confiscated by the state and a year later assigned to the Horticultural School, which had been founded, if you are interested in that, back in 1909 on the Vinohrady. And it was, I have to mention, just on the side, not far from where today the Czech Radio headquarters is. Under communism, after 1948, the estate gradually changed from a private park into a place of training and education.
10: Although the park itself was not always well maintained and many of the original features decayed, the historic greenhouses were at least partially repaired in the 1980s. After 1990, the grounds officially became a school botanical garden, and they remain part of the curriculum and training facilities of Secondary School of Construction and Horticulture, as I mentioned. So today, when you enter through one of the three main gates, I think the first thing that you will notice is a quite large flower shop. It's run by the school and offers not only bouquets, but also seedlings and young plants, what we call sazenice in Czech. And as you continue your walk, as I do right now, you may still hear the traffic from Prague's busy road arteries, but here the noise is at least softened, almost muffled, I would say, by the tall trees and dense vegetation. On this early autumn day, when I'm here, I can also hear the occasional buzz of a chainsaw, with some parts of the garden clearly under reconstruction. Even so, the atmosphere is really peaceful, and it makes for a very pleasant and slightly surprising stroll. Together with the arboretum, the garden now covers about 7.5 hectares, with a working garden at the top of the Tabor Hill, and since 1998, a rock garden with a small waterfall near the villa's access road kind of decorates this place very nicely. The garden is, now that I'm recording this episode, open to the public. Originally, it was open only on school days, but since 2020, it is open daily during the main season from May to October, from 9 o'clock to, I believe, 5 or 6 p.m. Only the lower part is accessible, not the production garden, yet there is plenty to enjoy, believe me. Twice a year, the school organizes, by the way, exhibitions of students' plants and horticultural products, drawing not only school groups from Prague 9, but also visitors from further afield. And just to put it into context a little more, Malešice themselves are a rather unique Prague neighborhood, partly, as I mentioned, in Prague 10 and partly in Prague 9. Historically, the land here passed through the hands of noble families, Prague burghers, and even the university, before eventually becoming, believe it or not, part of Žižkov, and in 1922, the capital city itself. Today, Malešice is an official cadastral district, home, by the way, to a housing estate, a hillside, a park, and a forest. And I think this place, that's really off the beaten track, is definitely worth visiting.
1: My thanks to Vít Pohanka, and that trip to the Malešice Botanical Gardens has brought us to the end of this half-hour broadcast from Prague. You'll find us at radio.cz. Should you like to contact us, then the address to write to is english@radio.cz. We'll be glad to hear from you. This is Daniela Lazarová saying thanks for joining us today, and take care.

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1: Hello and welcome to Radio Prague with me, Daniela Lazarová. Coming up in today's program, we pay tribute to Otto Jelínek, Prague-born Canadian politician and skating world champion who died at the weekend. A rare Gospel of Mark fragment leaves Prague for Italy to reunite with surviving manuscript parts after nearly 700 years. We'll find out why Czechs are among Europe's least mobile workers. And finally, Vít Pohanka will take you on a trip to Malešice Botanical Garden in Prague. All that coming up, but first, here's the news.
0: News.
1: The lower house has again approved a government coalition proposal to abolish the president's power to appoint and dismiss heads of permanent missions to international organizations. MPs overrode a Senate veto, which argued that the change amounted to an unconstitutional interference with the president's powers. President Petr Pavel himself argued that he saw no reason for the change. Opponents have said they will challenge the legislation at the Constitutional Court. The lower house also overrode a Senate veto on a civil service law that would make it easier to replace state officials and bring employment rules closer to the Labour Code. Senators and opposition MPs have warned that the law could lead to the politicisation and destabilisation of the civil service. The legislation would scrap a three-month period during which departing officials can receive up to 80% of their salary. Instead, they would leave immediately with severance pay. If a position is abolished as part of a restructuring of the civil service, the state could dismiss the official immediately. Exploratory work by the cleanup company Dekonta at a former military training area in the Klatovy region has not found any substances historically used as chemical weapons, such as mustard gas or sarin, the State Office for Nuclear Safety said in response to growing public concern. Environment Minister Igor Červený on Monday announced that around 1,000 tons of contaminated soil and 200 barrels containing hazardous chemicals had been found at the former military site. He accused the previous Environment Ministry leadership of failing to act. Former Environment Minister Petr Hladík said that he had been informed in 2023 about the collapse of a bunker roof and the subsequent cleanup commissioned by the Šumava National Park, but he said he had not been told that any further action was needed. An extensive cleanup operation of the site is now due to begin in the autumn. Prague's High Court has upheld the acquittal of former volunteer ranger Jiří Lobotka, who was accused of starting the massive wildfire in Bohemian Switzerland National Park in 2022. The appeals court rejected a prosecutor's appeal, confirming a lower court ruling from January. The court said Lobotka's guilt had not been proven. He initially confessed to starting the fire twice, but later withdrew his confession. He was taking antidepressants and had spent time in a mental home. A national cancer centre was officially opened on Wednesday at Prague's Motol and Homolka University Hospital at a cost of 4.96 billion Czech crowns. Most of the funding came from EU grants under the Czech National Recovery Plan. The centre's individual departments have been gradually opening to patients since around mid-August, with some expected to begin operations in October. Once fully operational, the centre will increase the hospital's capacity for cancer care by 40%. Radio Q, the Czech Republic's first radio station aimed at the LGBTQ plus community, began broadcasting on Wednesday, September 9th, Novinky.cz reported. It is currently available online and is funded through grants, foundation contributions and donations. Radio Q says it aims to create a quality media platform combining entertainment, education and music. And finally, a quick look at the weather forecast. Thursday is expected to be partly cloudy to overcast with daytime highs between 16 and 21 degrees Celsius. That was the news, and we move on now to our stories of the day. Otto Jelinek, who was born in Prague but spent almost all of his life in Canada, has died at the age of 86. Jelinek was a world champion figure skater for Canada, became a government minister, and later in life served as his adopted country's ambassador to the Czech Republic. Ian Willoughby looks back at his life and work.
2: This is the brother and sister act of Otto and Maria Jelinek. They won the 1962 World Pair Championship in Prague, Czechoslovakia, their native country from which they fled with their parents years earlier.
3: A 1963 report about the Ice Capades traveling show. It then featured Otto Jelinek and his sister, who not long before had been crowned pair skating world champions in the city of their birth. The Jelinek family had had a successful business in Czechoslovakia producing corks and beer bottle tops for European markets. But, as Otto Jelinek recounted, they joined the exodus to the West following the communist coup of 1948, when he was 8 years old.
4: My father organized to this date we aren't allowed to say which South American diplomat, but with a South American diplomat, to escape in a diplomatic car, which is ironic, me being ambassador now, across the border to Austria. We kids thought they told us that we were going for a picnic to Austria and returning the same day, because we went with no luggage, with no toys. We went to a picnic to Vienna, but we kept driving, father kept driving right through Austria into Switzerland.
3: After a year in Lausanne, the Jelineks moved to Canada, where Otto and his sister Maria excelled as figure skaters and represented their new country together. When it was announced that the 1962 World Championships would be in communist Prague, their father tried in vain to dissuade the siblings from taking part. And Otto Jelinek said it was one of the most emotional experiences of his entire life.
4: And of course we skated to Czech music, Smetana and Dvořák. And when it came to the main performance, the stadium was packed. They had standing room, so they could, into the old hall, fit 19,000 people, because they had fewer seats. They had standing, and the 19,000 people went crazy. And we won the gold medal for Canada, but with our hearts we skated also for Czechoslovakia.
3: Mr. Jelinek was also successful in his next venture as a skating goods manufacturer. That was followed by a notable political career with the Progressive Conservative Party that included a string of ministerial posts. In the 1990s, Otto Jelinek returned to his native Prague, becoming chairman of Deloitte Czech Republic and then Deloitte Central Europe. In 2013, his story gained yet another remarkable turn when he was named ambassador to Czechoslovakia. And it was at Canada's embassy in Prague 3 that I asked him to compare his two nations.
4: Canadians are innovative. They've invented a lot of things. Telephone to field hockey, if I have to use a sports thing. And so have the Czechs, from contact lenses to robots and everything in between. Someone asked me what are some of the dissimilarities. I think the Czechs are not as optimistic as Canadians. I think Canadians are more optimistic, and when they see a glass that is half full, of something, Canadians tend to say that's a half full glass, whereas Czechs tend to say it's a half empty glass. But it's changing.
3: Otto Jelinek died on Saturday in the Canadian city of Mississauga at the age of 86.
1: Ian Willoughby with that report. A rare fragment containing part of the Gospel of St. Mark has left Prague for the first time in almost 700 years. Brought to the Czech lands by Charles IV, the fragment has now returned to Italy, where it will be reunited with the other surviving parts of the manuscript. Ruth Frankova has the story.
5: The manuscript known as the Four Julian Gospels was probably written near Ravenna in the first half of the 6th century. It originally contained the complete texts of all four Gospels and later made its way to what is now the Italian region of Friuli. The part containing the Gospel of Mark was eventually removed from the manuscript because it was venerated as the actual writing of the evangelist Mark. However, modern research has since ruled out that attribution. Charles IV, King of Bohemia and Holy Roman Emperor, acquired several pages during his journey to Italy in 1354 and 1355. Lenka Kluková, an archivist at Prague Castle, explains how the fragment came to Prague.
6: Karel IV. Při své cestě za korunovací císařskou do Říma.
1: On his journey to Rome for his imperial coronation, he stopped in Aquileia, where he visited his half-brother Nicholas, who was the patriarch of Aquileia at the time. He came out to meet him with this gospel being carried in a procession.
5: Part of the Gospel of Mark is written on very fine parchment, which requires carefully controlled temperature and humidity. It was transported in special remover cases, normally used for photographic equipment in tropical rainforests, which can maintain the climate required for such precious items. In addition, a special double-layered transport box was used to protect the fragment from shocks during the journey. Kluková explains how it works.
6: Tyto bedny se nalezou, otevřou se a nechají se.
1: These crates are brought in, opened and left to adjust to the climate in the repository. The case is placed inside one crate and that crate is placed inside another. This ensures that the manuscript is not subjected to any unnecessary shocks during transport.
6: Nedojde k žádným zbytečným otřesům.
5: The surviving pages of Mark's Gospel are divided between St. Vitus Cathedral in Prague and the treasury of St. Mark's Basilica in Venice. The main part of the original manuscript, which no longer contains the Gospel of Mark, is kept in the National Archaeological Museum in Cividade del Friuli, says exhibition curator Martina Dlabajová.
1: All the fragments will be reunited for the first time in 700 years in Aquileia, where the history of all the individual parts began. According to legend, this is where the entire manuscript originated.
5: According to Prague Archbishopric spokesman Pavel Schretter, the Archbishopric has given its patronage to the exhibition in Italy.
1: This is a unique project that reminds us that manuscripts are not merely precious objects kept in archives and libraries. They are the voice of generations who passed on their knowledge and faith to us and evidence of our Christian roots.
5: The exhibition opens on Saturday, the 12th of September, and runs until the 25th of April next year.
1: Ruth Frankova with that report. Czechs are among Europe's least mobile workers. OECD and Eurostat data show they are far less likely than many other Europeans to relocate for work, often preferring to commute instead. Vít Pohanka takes a closer look at this phenomenon.
7: When Czechia joined the European Union more than 20 years ago, one of the main benefits was supposed to be the freedom to live and work anywhere across the bloc. The idea was simple. Workers could move where jobs were available, while employers could fill labor shortages. As the then European Commissioner for Jobs and Social Rights, Nicolas Schmit, told the European Parliament a few years ago, labor mobility remained and still remains one of the foundations of the European Union.
8: And it is at the heart of a well-functioning single market. Yes, I agree, mobility, the freedom of services is a fundamental freedom of the European Union, but it has to go along with fair working conditions, it has to be fair, and it has to be just for everyone.
7: But when it comes to moving for work, Czechs seem remarkably reluctant to use that freedom. The Organization for Economic Cooperation and Development and Eurostat data show that people in Czechia are among the least geographically mobile in Europe. They are roughly half as likely as neighboring Austrians to move to another region for work and significantly less likely to relocate than, say, Germans or Swedes. Instead, many choose to stay where they are and commute. Why? I put that question to regional geographer and president of the Jan Evangelista Purkyně University in Ústí nad Labem, Jaroslav Koucký.
9: Maybe we are a small country. Everything is reachable, so we don't need to change the place of living. So we are very fixed on families, links and friendship and this kind of ties. So I would say that everything is reachable, so there is no need to move.
7: Mm-hmm. Let me ask you about students. When I studied back in the 1980s, and I studied in Olomouc, I would sometimes stay at the student hostel over the weekend.
9: Uh-huh.
7: And there were very few of us. Everyone was, you know, going back home to their mom and dad, you know. Is it still the same? I mean, this kind of pattern?
9: I mean, it's even worse.
7: Oh, really?
9: Especially, for example, in Ústí, when commuting among the cities is very, very fast. They just came for the lecture. Mm-hmm. And after the lecture,
7: they leave.
9: They go home and they spend the night there with their parents and with their friends or whatever. So they don't stay at the city and they stay home.
7: Because that's, again, one of the differences that I find between Czechia. Mm-hmm. And I don't know how it is in all the other countries in Central Europe, but definitely in the US where, you know, kids leave for the college, mm-hmm, somewhere. Mm-hmm. They stay in the city, or in Britain, mm-hmm, when I had the chance to stay, but even in Belgium, mm-hmm, now, mm-hmm, where I had some time, or France. And I just wonder whether it's a kind of national feature of Czech kids or young college kids, or whether accommodation perhaps is not available or something like that.
9: Maybe it's once again the same as we discussed before. We want to stay at home. We don't want to move, and so young people prefer stay with their parents and just go to the university for classes. I don't know, but definitely they don't stay there during the weekend as you. Mm-hmm. I think it's gone. And the success is even if they stay there during the week.
7: Jaroslav Koucký. Whether that's because housing is expensive, transport has improved, or simply because Czechs value staying close to home, one thing is clear. More than two decades after joining the European Union, one of its fundamental freedoms, the freedom to move for work, is one that many Czechs still choose not to use.
1: Vít Bohanka with that report, and now in the remaining time left, Vít will take you to an out-of-the-way gem in Prague, the Malešice Botanical Garden.
7: Hello and welcome to another episode of Prague of the Beaten Track. Today we're going to explore a place that almost nobody outside the local neighborhood knows about, the Botanical Garden in Malešice. Now, when people in Prague talk about botanical gardens, they usually think of two places. The historic one, Na Slupy, near Charles Square, which belongs to the Charles University, or the sprawling complex in Troja with its tropical Fata Morgana greenhouse, which belongs to the city. But Prague actually hides a third botanical gem, one that I think doesn't appear on any tourist maps. You'll find it in Malešice, though, technically speaking, for those of you who are kind of into the administrative divisions of Prague, the garden sits on a curious sliver of Prague 9, right where the district borders Prague 10 and Hrdlořezy. It is officially known as the Botanical Garden of the Secondary School of Construction and Horticulture, and it is a green enclave that I think combines an arboretum, heathland, alpine garden and cultivation plots. What makes it truly special, though, is the atmosphere. Unlike Troja, where visitors usually come by the busload, this Malešice garden is usually quite quiet, even though you can hear the outside traffic on the busy roads outside of the garden. But it is quiet in here, and you might have it all to yourself, like I have it right now. And let me stress right away, this place really is off the beaten track. You can reach it by public transport with a local bus stop nearby, or you can drive here, as I did, but be prepared. There's only a small parking lot, and even on a weekday, it was already full, I think mostly by employees from nearby businesses. So getting here isn't the easiest, but precisely for that reason, I think it remains a kind of hidden corner of Prague that's absolutely worth visiting. There's another reason why the Malešice Botanical Garden feels like such a surprise. Because when you say Malešice in Prague, most people immediately think of the huge waste incineration plant and its 177-meter chimney that dominates the skyline. And let me mention that this facility burns, as I learned, more than 200,000 tons of household waste every year, producing both heat and electricity for Prague homes. But tucked away just a short distance from this, I would say for most people, probably quite ugly industrial landmark, you'll find this quiet, beautiful garden oasis. Now, let me tell you a little bit about the history of this place. Long before it became a botanical garden, the land belonged to a farmstead owned by certain Josef Havlíček. It was complete with orchards and vegetable gardens. Back then, probably the only structures here were a simple hut for a vineyard watchman and a shed for farm tools. During the 19th century, that modest hut was gradually expanded into a proper house. In 1889, as I learned, the property was acquired by a wealthy Prague citizen, Rudolf Egbert, who transformed the house into an impressive neo-Renaissance villa. Locals sometimes even compared it to the Livadia Palace in Crimea, which was the summer residence of the Russian Tsar's family. While the Malešice Villa is, of course, much, much smaller, it still feels quite imposing for Prague standards with its broad garden terrace and the double staircase that you can see to this day. No wonder residents started calling it a zámeček or a little chateau, even though the real Malešice Chateau already stood on the village square and is simply elsewhere. At the turn of the 20th century, the estate was purchased by industrialist Mr. Jirásko, who owned a furniture factory, distillery, and even the largest coal business in Prague. Keen to make this residence truly remarkable, he hired one of the leading landscape architects of the day, František Josef Thomayer, and together they created this elegant park filled with rare trees and stylish hillside greenhouses designed to catch as much sunlight as possible. Though only part of that original planting survives today, the overall layout and atmosphere of the park still reflect that early vision, at least according to the website of the administration of this part of Prague. Now, during World War II, the villa and its park were seized by the occupying German forces. The elegant residence was turned into a base for the Gestapo and later also served as a military hospital. Quite unsurprisingly, I think the surrounding park fell into neglect. Ornamental trees were left untended, invasive species took over, and many of the rare specimens planted in the early 20th century died off. Before the Germans retreated in 1945, they even removed the original sculptures that had decorated the villa, and all historical documentation about the estate vanished with them, unfortunately, I think. In 1946, the property was confiscated by the state, and a year later assigned to the Horticultural School, which had been founded, if you are interested in that, back in 1909 on the Vinohrady. And it was, I have to mention, just on the side, not far from where today the Czech Radio headquarters is. Under communism, after 1948, the estate gradually changed from a private park into a place of training and education.
10: Although the park itself was not always well maintained and many of the original features decayed, the historic greenhouses were at least partially repaired in the 1980s. After 1990, the grounds officially became a school botanical garden, and they remain part of the curriculum and training facilities of Secondary School of Construction and Horticulture, as I mentioned. So today, when you enter through one of the three main gates, I think the first thing that you will notice is a quite large flower shop. It's run by the school and offers not only bouquets, but also seedlings and young plants, what we call sazenice in Czech. And as you continue your walk, as I do right now, you may still hear the traffic from Prague's busy road arteries, but here the noise is at least softened, almost muffled, I would say, by the tall trees and dense vegetation. On this early autumn day, when I'm here, I can also hear the occasional buzz of a chainsaw, with some parts of the garden clearly under reconstruction. Even so, the atmosphere is really peaceful, and it makes for a very pleasant and slightly surprising stroll. Together with the arboretum, the garden now covers about 7.5 hectares, with a working garden at the top of the Tabor Hill, and since 1998, a rock garden with a small waterfall near the villa's access road kind of decorates this place very nicely. The garden is, now that I'm recording this episode, open to the public. Originally, it was open only on school days, but since 2020, it is open daily during the main season from May to October, from 9 o'clock to, I believe, 5 or 6 p.m. Only the lower part is accessible, not the production garden, yet there is plenty to enjoy, believe me. Twice a year, the school organizes, by the way, exhibitions of students' plants and horticultural products, drawing not only school groups from Prague 9, but also visitors from further afield. And just to put it into context a little more, Malešice themselves are a rather unique Prague neighborhood, partly, as I mentioned, in Prague 10 and partly in Prague 9. Historically, the land here passed through the hands of noble families, Prague burghers, and even the university, before eventually becoming, believe it or not, part of Žižkov, and in 1922, the capital city itself. Today, Malešice is an official cadastral district, home, by the way, to a housing estate, a hillside, a park, and a forest. And I think this place, that's really off the beaten track, is definitely worth visiting.
1: My thanks to Vít Pohanka, and that trip to the Malešice Botanical Gardens has brought us to the end of this half-hour broadcast from Prague. You'll find us at radio.cz. Should you like to contact us, then the address to write to is english@radio.cz. We'll be glad to hear from you. This is Daniela Lazarová saying thanks for joining us today, and take care.

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1: Hello and welcome to Radio Prague with me, Daniela Lazarová. Coming up in today's program, we pay tribute to Otto Jelínek, Prague-born Canadian politician and skating world champion who died at the weekend. A rare Gospel of Mark fragment leaves Prague for Italy to reunite with surviving manuscript parts after nearly 700 years. We'll find out why Czechs are among Europe's least mobile workers. And finally, Vít Pohanka will take you on a trip to Malešice Botanical Garden in Prague. All that coming up, but first, here's the news.
0: News.
1: The lower house has again approved a government coalition proposal to abolish the president's power to appoint and dismiss heads of permanent missions to international organizations. MPs overrode a Senate veto, which argued that the change amounted to an unconstitutional interference with the president's powers. President Petr Pavel himself argued that he saw no reason for the change. Opponents have said they will challenge the legislation at the Constitutional Court. The lower house also overrode a Senate veto on a civil service law that would make it easier to replace state officials and bring employment rules closer to the labor code. Senators and opposition MPs have warned that the law could lead to the politicization and destabilization of the civil service. The legislation would scrap a three-month period during which departing officials can receive up to 80% of their salary. Instead, they would leave immediately with severance pay. If a position is abolished as part of a restructuring of the civil service, the state could dismiss the official immediately. Exploratory work by the cleanup company Dekonta at a former military training area in the Klatovy region has not found any substances historically used as chemical weapons, such as mustard gas or sarin, the State Office for Nuclear Safety said in response to growing public concern. Environment Minister Igor Červený on Monday announced that around 1,000 tons of contaminated soil and 200 barrels containing hazardous chemicals had been found at the former military site. He accused the previous Environment Ministry leadership of failing to act. Former Environment Minister Petr Hladík said that he had been informed in 2023 about the collapse of a bunker roof and the subsequent cleanup commissioned by the Šumava National Park, but he said he had not been told that any further action was needed. An extensive cleanup operation of the site is now due to begin in the autumn. Prague's High Court has upheld the acquittal of former volunteer ranger Jiří Lobotka, who was accused of starting the massive wildfire in Bohemian Switzerland National Park in 2022. The appeals court rejected a prosecutor's appeal, confirming a lower court ruling from January. The court said Lobotka's guilt had not been proven. He initially confessed to starting the fire twice, but later withdrew his confession. He was taking antidepressants and had spent time in a mental home. A national cancer centre was officially opened on Wednesday at Prague's Motol and Homolka University Hospital at a cost of 4.96 billion Czech crowns. Most of the funding came from EU grants under the Czech National Recovery Plan. The centre's individual departments have been gradually opening to patients since around mid-August, with some expected to begin operations in October. Once fully operational, the centre will increase the hospital's capacity for cancer care by 40%. Radio Q, the Czech Republic's first radio station aimed at the LGBTQ plus community, began broadcasting on Wednesday, September 9th, Novinky.cz reported. It is currently available online and is funded through grants, foundation contributions and donations. Radio Q says it aims to create a quality media platform combining entertainment, education and music. And finally, a quick look at the weather forecast. Thursday is expected to be partly cloudy to overcast with daytime highs between 16 and 21 degrees Celsius. That was the news, and we move on now to our stories of the day. Otto Jelinek, who was born in Prague but spent almost all of his life in Canada, has died at the age of 86. Jelinek was a world champion figure skater for Canada, became a government minister, and later in life served as his adopted country's ambassador to the Czech Republic. Ian Willoughby looks back at his life and work.
2: This is the brother and sister act of Otto and Maria Jelinek. They won the 1962 World Pair Championship in Prague, Czechoslovakia, their native country from which they fled with their parents years earlier.
3: A 1963 report about the Ice Capades traveling show. It then featured Otto Jelinek and his sister, who not long before had been crowned pair skating world champions in the city of their birth. The Jelinek family had had a successful business in Czechoslovakia producing corks and beer bottle tops for European markets. But, as Otto Jelinek recounted, they joined the exodus to the West following the communist coup of 1948, when he was 8 years old.
4: My father organized and to this date we aren't allowed to say which South American diplomat, but with a South American diplomat, to escape in a diplomatic car, which is ironic, me being ambassador now, across the border to Austria. We kids thought they told us that we were going for a picnic to Austria and returning the same day, because we went with no luggage, with no toys. We went to a picnic to Vienna, but we kept driving, father kept driving right through Austria into Switzerland.
3: After a year in Lausanne, the Jelineks moved to Canada, where Otto and his sister Maria excelled as figure skaters and represented their new country together. When it was announced that the 1962 World Championships would be in communist Prague, their father tried in vain to dissuade the siblings from taking part. And Otto Jelinek said it was one of the most emotional experiences of his entire life.
4: And of course we skated to Czech music, Smetana and Dvořák. And when it came to the main performance, the stadium was packed. They had standing room, so they could into the old hall fit 19,000 people, because they had fewer seats. They had standing, and the 19,000 people went crazy. And we won the gold medal for Canada, but with our hearts we skated also for Czechoslovakia.
3: Mr. Jelinek was also successful in his next venture as a skating goods manufacturer. That was followed by a notable political career with the Progressive Conservative Party that included a string of ministerial posts. In the 1990s, Otto Jelinek returned to his native Prague, becoming chairman of Deloitte Czech Republic and then Deloitte Central Europe. In 2013, his story gained yet another remarkable turn when he was named ambassador to Czechoslovakia. And it was at Canada's embassy in Prague 3 that I asked him to compare his two nations.
4: Canadians are innovative. They've invented a lot of things. Telephone to field hockey, if I have to use this sports thing. And so have the Czechs, from contact lenses to robots and everything in between. Someone asked me what are some of the dissimilarities. I think the Czechs are not as optimistic as Canadians. I think Canadians are more optimistic, and when they see a glass that is half full of something, Canadians tend to say that's a half full glass, whereas Czechs tend to say it's a half empty glass. But it's changing.
3: Otto Jelinek died on Saturday in the Canadian city of Mississauga at the age of 86.
1: Ian Willoughby with that report. A rare fragment containing part of the Gospel of St. Mark has left Prague for the first time in almost 700 years. Brought to the Czech lands by Charles IV, the fragment has now returned to Italy, where it will be reunited with the other surviving parts of the manuscript. Ruth Frankova has the story.
5: The manuscript known as the Four Julian Gospels was probably written near Ravenna in the first half of the 6th century. It originally contained the complete texts of all four Gospels and later made its way to what is now the Italian region of Friuli. The part containing the Gospel of Mark was eventually removed from the manuscript because it was venerated as the actual writing of the evangelist Mark. However, modern research has since ruled out that attribution. Charles IV, King of Bohemia and Holy Roman Emperor, acquired several pages during his journey to Italy in 1354 and 1355. Lenka Kluková, an archivist at Prague Castle, explains how the fragment came to Prague.
6: Karel IV. Při své cestě za korunovací císařskou do Říma.
1: On his journey to Rome for his imperial coronation, he stopped in Aquileia, where he visited his half-brother Nicholas, who was the patriarch of Aquileia at the time. He came out to meet him with this gospel being carried in a procession.
5: Part of the Gospel of Mark is written on very fine parchment, which requires carefully controlled temperature and humidity. It was transported in special remover cases, normally used for photographic equipment in tropical rainforests, which can maintain the climate required for such precious items. In addition, a special double-layered transport box was used to protect the fragment from shocks during the journey. Kluková explains how it works.
1: These crates are brought in, opened and left to adjust to the climate in the repository. The case is placed inside one crate and that crate is placed inside another. This ensures that the manuscript is not subjected to any unnecessary shocks during transport.
6: Nedojde k žádným zbytečným otřesům.
5: The surviving pages of Mark's Gospel are divided between St. Vitus Cathedral in Prague and the treasury of St. Mark's Basilica in Venice. The main part of the original manuscript, which no longer contains the Gospel of Mark, is kept in the National Archaeological Museum in Cividade del Friuli, says exhibition curator Martina Dlabajová.
1: All the fragments will be reunited for the first time in 700 years in Aquileia, where the history of all the individual parts began. According to legend, this is where the entire manuscript originated.
5: According to Prague Archbishopric spokesman Pavel Schretter, the Archbishopric has given its patronage to the exhibition in Italy.
1: This is a unique project that reminds us that manuscripts are not merely precious objects kept in archives and libraries. They are the voice of generations who passed on their knowledge and faith to us and evidence of our Christian roots.
5: The exhibition opens on Saturday, the 12th of September, and runs until the 25th of April next year.
1: Ruth Frankova with that report. Czechs are among Europe's least mobile workers. OECD and Eurostat data show they are far less likely than many other Europeans to relocate for work, often preferring to commute instead. Vít Pohanka takes a closer look at this phenomenon.
7: When Czechia joined the European Union more than 20 years ago, one of the main benefits was supposed to be the freedom to live and work anywhere across the bloc. The idea was simple. Workers could move where jobs were available, while employers could fill labor shortages. As the then European Commissioner for Jobs and Social Rights, Nicolas Schmit, told the European Parliament a few years ago, labor mobility remained and still remains one of the foundations of the European Union.
8: And it is at the heart of a well-functioning single market. Yes, I agree, mobility, the freedom of services is a fundamental freedom of the European Union, but it has to go along with fair working conditions, it has to be fair, and it has to be just for everyone.
7: But when it comes to moving for work, Czechs seem remarkably reluctant to use that freedom. The Organization for Economic Cooperation and Development and Eurostat data show that people in Czechia are among the least geographically mobile in Europe. They are roughly half as likely as neighboring Austrians to move to another region for work and significantly less likely to relocate than, say, Germans or Swedes. Instead, many choose to stay where they are and commute. Why? I put that question to regional geographer and president of the Jan Evangelista Purkyně University in Ústí nad Labem, Jaroslav Koucký.
9: Maybe we are a small country, everything is reachable, so we don't need to change the place of living. So we are very fixed on families, links and friendship and this kind of ties. So I would say that everything is reachable, so there is no need to move.
7: Mm-hmm. Let me ask you about students. When I studied back in the 1980s, and I studied in Olomouc, I would sometimes stay at the student hostel over the weekend.
9: Uh-huh.
7: And there were very few of us. Everyone was, you know, going back home to their mom and dad, you know. Is it still the same? I mean, this kind of pattern?
9: I mean, it's even worse.
7: Oh, really?
9: Especially, for example, in Ústí, when commuting among the cities is very, very fast, they just came for the lecture.
7: Mm-hmm.
9: And after the lecture, they go home and they spend the night there with their parents and with their friends or whatever. So they don't stay at the city and they stay home.
7: Because that's, again, one of the differences that I find between Czechia.
9: Mm-hmm.
7: And I don't know how it is in all the other countries in Central Europe, but definitely in the US where, you know, kids leave for the college mm-hmm. somewhere. They stay in the city or in Britain. Mm-hmm. I had the chance to stay, but even in Belgium mm-hmm. now, mm-hmm. where I had some time, where I spent some time, or France. And I just wonder whether it's a kind of national feature of Czech kids or young college kids, or whether accommodation perhaps is not available or something like that.
9: Maybe it's once again the same as we discussed before. We want to stay at home. We don't want to move, and so young people prefer stay with their parents and just go to the university for classes. I don't know, but definitely they don't stay there during the weekend as you. Mm-hmm. I think it's gone. And the success is even if they stay there during the week.
7: Jaroslav Koucký. Whether that's because housing is expensive, transport has improved, or simply because Czechs value staying close to home, one thing is clear. More than two decades after joining the European Union, one of its fundamental freedoms, the freedom to move for work, is one that many Czechs still choose not to use.
1: Vít Bohanka with that report, and now in the remaining time left, Vít will take you to an out-of-the-way gem in Prague, the Malešice Botanical Garden.
7: Hello and welcome to another episode of Prague of the Beaten Track. Today, we're going to explore a place that almost nobody outside the local neighborhood knows about, the Botanical Garden in Malešice. Now, when people in Prague talk about botanical gardens, they usually think of two places. The historic one, Na Slupy, near Charles Square, which belongs to the Charles University, or the sprawling complex in Troja with its tropical Fata Morgana greenhouse, which belongs to the city. But Prague actually hides a third botanical gem, one that I think doesn't appear on any tourist maps. You'll find it in Malešice. Though, technically speaking, for those of you who are kind of into the administrative divisions of Prague, the garden sits on a curious sliver of Prague 9, right where the district borders Prague 10 and Hrdlořezy. It is officially known as the Botanical Garden of the Secondary School of Construction and Horticulture, and it is a green enclave that I think combines an arboretum, heathland, alpine garden and cultivation plots. What makes it truly special though is the atmosphere. Unlike Troja, where visitors usually come by the busload, this Malešice garden is usually quite quiet, even though you can hear the outside traffic on the busy roads outside of the garden. But it is quiet in here, and you might have it all to yourself, like I have it right now.
10: And let me stress right away, this place really is off the beaten track. You can reach it by public transport with a local bus stop nearby, or you can drive here, as I did, but be prepared. There's only a small parking lot, and even on a weekday, it was already full, I think mostly by employees from nearby businesses. So getting here isn't the easiest, but precisely for that reason, I think it remains a kind of hidden corner of Prague that's absolutely worth visiting. There's another reason why the Malešice Botanical Garden feels like such a surprise. Because when you say Malešice in Prague, most people immediately think of the huge waste incineration plant and its 177-meter chimney that dominates the skyline. And let me mention that this facility burns, as I learned, more than 200,000 tons of household waste every year, producing both heat and electricity for Prague homes. But tucked away just a short distance from this, I would say for most people, probably quite ugly industrial landmark, you'll find this quiet, beautiful garden oasis. Now, let me tell you a little bit about the history of this place. Long before it became a botanical garden, the land belonged to a farmstead owned by certain Josef Havlíček. It was complete with orchards and vegetable gardens. Back then, probably the only structures here were a simple hut for a vineyard watchman and a shed for farm tools. During the 19th century, that modest hut was gradually expanded into a proper house. In 1889, as I learned, the property was acquired by a wealthy Prague citizen, Rudolf Egbert, who transformed the house into an impressive neo-Renaissance villa. Locals sometimes even compared it to the Livadia Palace in Crimea, which was the summer residence of the Russian Tsar's family. While the Malešice villa is, of course, much, much smaller, it still feels quite imposing for Prague standards with its broad garden terrace and the double staircase that you can see to this day. No wonder residents started calling it a zámeček or a little chateau, even though the real Malešice chateau already stood on the village square and is simply elsewhere. At the turn of the 20th century, the estate was purchased by industrialist Mr. Jirásko, who owned a furniture factory, distillery, and even the largest coal business in Prague. Keen to make this residence truly remarkable, he hired one of the leading landscape architects of the day, František Josef Thomayer. And together, they created this elegant park filled with rare trees and stylish hillside greenhouses, designed to catch as much sunlight as possible. Though only part of that original planting survives today, the overall layout and atmosphere of the park still reflect that early vision, at least according to the website of the administration of this part of Prague. Now, during World War II, the villa and its park were seized by the occupying German forces. The elegant residence was turned into a base for the Gestapo and later also served as a military hospital. Quite unsurprisingly, I think the surrounding park fell into neglect. Ornamental trees were left untended, invasive species took over, and many of the rare specimens planted in the early 20th century died off. Before the Germans retreated in 1945, they even removed the original sculptures that had decorated the villa, and all historical documentation about the estate vanished with them, unfortunately, I think. In 1946, the property was confiscated by the state and a year later assigned to the Horticultural School, which had been founded, if you are interested in that, back in 1909 on the Vinohrady. And it was, I have to mention, just on the side, not far from where today the Czech Radio headquarters is. Under communism, after 1948, the estate gradually changed from a private park into a place of training and education. Although the park itself was not always well maintained and many of the original features decayed, the historic greenhouses were at least partially repaired in the 1980s. After 1990, the grounds officially became a school botanical garden, and they remain part of the curriculum and training facilities of Secondary School of Construction and Horticulture, as I mentioned. So today, when you enter through one of the three main gates, I think the first thing that you will notice is a quite large flower shop. It's run by the school and offers not only bouquets, but also seedlings and young plants, what we call sazenice in Czech. And as you continue your walk, as I do right now, you may still hear the traffic from Prague's busy road arteries, but here the noise is at least softened, almost muffled, I would say, by the tall trees and dense vegetation. On this early autumn day, when I'm here, I can also hear the occasional buzz of a chainsaw, with some parts of the garden clearly under reconstruction. Even so, the atmosphere is really peaceful, and it makes for a very pleasant and slightly surprising stroll. Together with the arboretum, the garden now covers about 7.5 hectares, with a working garden at the top of the Tabor Hill, and since 1998, a rock garden with a small waterfall near the villa's access road kind of decorates this place very nicely. The garden is, now that I'm recording this episode, open to the public. Originally, it was open only on school days, but since 2020, it is open daily during the main season from May to October, from 9 o'clock to, I believe, 5 or 6 p.m. Only the lower part is accessible, not the production garden, yet there is plenty to enjoy, believe me. Twice a year, the school organizes, by the way, exhibitions of students' plants and horticultural products, drawing not only school groups from Prague 9, but also visitors from further afield. And just to put it into context a little more, Malešice themselves are a rather unique Prague neighborhood, partly, as I mentioned, in Prague 10 and partly in Prague 9. Historically, the land here passed through the hands of noble families, Prague burghers, and even the university, before eventually becoming, believe it or not, part of Žižkov, and in 1922, the capital city itself. Today, Malešice is an official cadastral district, home, by the way, to a housing estate, a hillside, a park, and a forest. And I think this place, that's really off the beaten track, is definitely worth visiting.
1: My thanks to Vít Pohanka, and that trip to the Malešice Botanical Gardens has brought us to the end of this half-hour broadcast from Prague. You'll find us at radio.cz. Should you like to contact us, then the address to write to is english@radio.cz. We'll be glad to hear from you. This is Daniela Lazarová saying thanks for joining us today, and take care.

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1: Hello and welcome. I'm Ruth Franíková and you're listening to Czechia in 30 Minutes, the show where we give you the overview of the latest news from the country. Coming up in today's show, Czech photographer Pavel Hlava speaks about the unique images he captured on 9/11. Could climate change threaten the quality of Czech beer? And later, Lukáš Kunce of the award-winning Czech indie studio Amanita Design discusses their latest game, Phonopolis. All that coming up in today's program, but first, here is the news.
0: News.
1: President Petr Pavel will meet Prime Minister Andrej Babiš on Monday to discuss foreign policy coordination, including Pavel's participation in the UN General Assembly and other current issues. The meeting will follow a ceremony to retrieve the Czech crown jewels from St. Vitus Cathedral, which both politicians are expected to attend as holders of the keys to the chamber. The UN General Assembly takes place in New York in 2 weeks. Pavel will lead the Czech delegation while Foreign Minister Petr Matzinka of the Motorists is also due to travel to the United States. The Václav Havel Library will be renamed the first presidential library following the wishes of Dagmar Havlová, the former president's widow, its board chairman David Dušek told the Czech news agency on Thursday. The library can no longer use Havel's name because it no longer has Havlová's permission. It will also no longer be involved in organizing the prestigious Václav Havel Human Rights Prize, but plans to continue developing Havel's legacy and preserve as many of its previous projects as possible. The library was founded by Havlová, Karel Schwarzenberg and sociologist Miloslav Petrusek in 2004 after Havel left the presidency. Fighter pilot Aleš Svoboda is beginning training for the first Czech mission to the International Space Station, including preparations to pilot a spacecraft, the Czech news agency reported. He will undergo training in Europe and the United States for all stages of the 2027 mission, from the launch of a crewed SpaceX Dragon aboard a Falcon 9 rocket to docking with the ISS and returning to Earth. The European Space Agency is organizing the training and mission for the Czech Republic under an agreement with US company VAST. The funicular railway to Prague's Petrín Hill will resume passenger service on Tuesday, the 22nd of September. After a 2-year reconstruction, the Prague Public Transport Company announced on Thursday, adding that the service will initially operate on a trial basis. The funicular is a popular tourist attraction offering views of the city and access to Petrín's lookout tower. It is part of Prague's public transport network and first began operating in 1891 for the Jubilee Provincial Exhibition. The new cars were built for nearly 138 million crowns based on a design by Czech studio Anna Marešová Designers. They offer better views of the city and can carry up to 120 passengers compared with 100 in the previous cars. Kateřina Siňáková and Taylor Townsend have reached the US Open doubles final and are just one win away from completing a career Grand Slam as a team. The top seeds beat Diana Schneider of Russia and Belgium's Elise Mertens 6-0, 7-6. The Czech-American pair will face home players Robin Montgomery and Ashlyn Kruger in Friday's final. Siňáková and Townsend are in the US Open final for the second year in a row, having lost to Gabriela Dabrowska and Erin Rutliff last year. The pair have already won the French Open together this year. They also claimed the Australian Open last year and Wimbledon 2 years ago. And finally, a quick look at the weather. Friday will be mostly cloudy with some rain in the southeast, clearing during the afternoon. Temperatures will reach 16 to 21 degrees Celsius. I'm Ruth Franíková and that's the end of the news. Czech man Pavel Hlava captured on video both the first and second planes hitting the World Trade Center in New York on the 11th of September 2001. It was only some time later that he realized the importance of his footage. Ian Willoughby has the details.
2: Just crashed. Audio from a recording made on 9/11 by Pavel Hlava. In 2001, he was working as a maintenance man in New York. On September 11th, he and a colleague, Mike Cohen, were heading to Pennsylvania for work. As they drove, Hlava was using a video camera to take shots of NYC out of the window of their vehicle. 25 years later, he recalls that day.
3: Když jsem natočil první letadlo, než jsme vyjeli do tunelu, tak jsem ho na té malé kameře.
4: When I filmed the first plane, I didn't even realize what was happening as I was filming with my small camera. We drove into Battery Tunnel and Mike had the radio on. They started reporting that something had happened. I told him, hurry up and get out of here. I've got the camera. I'll film it. We stopped and a second plane flew over our heads a few minutes later. Then there was a huge bang.
2: The planes hit the Twin Towers from opposite sides. And the fact Pavel Hlava had captured both in one recording was unique. However, he was unaware of this at the time.
4: Later, I lived with a friend who worked with computers. He borrowed the tape and noticed that the first plane was also visible. We had a Czech community in New York, and I would occasionally lend the VHS to people. I even gave copies as birthday presents. Czechs passed it around and made copies until 2 years later, it found its way to a photographer, Walter Carling. And it was he who realized the recording's value, that no one else had both planes captured on a single recording.
2: The footage was later bought by the TV station ABC, while the FBI also requested a copy, which Hlava says they used to determine such things as the speed and altitude of the planes. When the Brno man returned to his native country, he set up a bar, which he named Twins. Now, with a quarter century having passed since the 9/11 attacks, Pavel Hlava has returned to the Big Apple, but he spoke to Radio Prague International shortly before his trip.
4: I watch it on TV every year, but I thought to myself that after 25 years, I'd like to be there in person. When I was there shortly after the attacks, there was still just a huge hole, rubble, and everything was fenced off. A lot has changed since then. I'd like to visit the memorial and experience the atmosphere of that place. And I have one more major goal. To go up the new One World Trade Center building.
1: Pavel Hlava ending that report by Ian Willoughby. Hop harvesting is coming to a close in the Czech Republic and most growers say it has not been a good year. Prolonged drought and extreme heat have led to a poor harvest. Could climate change threaten the quality of one of the country's best-known export products? Daniela Lazarová has more.
4: Last year, Czech growers harvested close to 6,500 tons of hops. Although harvesting is still underway, it's already clear that this harvest will be below average. As recently as mid-August, growers estimated the decline at around 20%. Now they're talking about 30%. But the problem is not just the quantity. Vladimír Lichnovský, vice chairman of the Czech Hop Growers Association, grows hops on almost 200 hectares, mostly in Moravia. He says more summers such as the past one would be devastating.
1: Water is lacking very badly. The hop varieties we have are not used to prolonged drought, and the summer temperatures have also been very high. Hops don't like it. They flower less well, produce fewer cones, and according to the analysis we have, some fields have lower levels of alpha acids.
4: Alpha acids are responsible for beer's bitterness and contribute to its distinctive bite. The quality of Czech hops is considered one of the key factors behind the country's brewing tradition and reputation. Now, agricultural researchers are working to limit the effects of climate change on hop production. The Hop Research Institute in Žatec is breeding hop varieties that will better withstand drought. Vladimír Nesvadba, head of hop breeding at the institute, says he is optimistic about the research.
1: We are working on a project called Odol Chmel and have developed varieties that will be much more tolerant to drought. We want the plants to be tolerant to extreme temperatures because we can see that some traditional varieties of Czech hops are really suffering.
4: The institute previously failed to secure funding for the project from the Agriculture Ministry, but the ministry has now shifted its priorities, and Minister Martin Šebestián says the government wants to provide greater support for research into more resistant varieties of hops.
1: We are now discussing this with individual research institutes, professional associations and the Academy of Sciences, and we would like to allocate 40 to 60 million crowns next year for this type of research.
4: In addition to research, Šebestián wants to address water shortages in hop-growing areas. The government plans three reservoirs near Rakovník and Žatec to be completed between 2032 and 2041. Until then, growers can receive state subsidies for irrigation systems, including retention reservoirs and pumping stations. What many Czech beer lovers are most worried about right now is whether the poor harvest will push up the price of the golden brew. Analysts say this is unlikely, as beer prices are influenced more by costs such as energy, transport and packaging.
1: Daniela Lazarová with that report. Just a reminder that you're listening to Radio Prague International, the external service of Czech Radio, where it's now time for today's main feature.

0: Award-winning Czech indie studio Amanita Design has unveiled its latest game, Phonopolis, a story-driven puzzle adventure set in a dystopian city built entirely from cardboard. More than a decade in the making, the game combines puzzle-solving gameplay with a distinctive, handcrafted visual style inspired by avant-garde art. What made the developers choose cardboard as the founding of an entire game world? How do you turn stacks of paper models into a living digital city? And how did a project that took more than 10 years to complete evolve along the way? I discussed these questions with Phonopolis producer Lukáš Kunce. For listeners who haven't come across Phonopolis yet, could you briefly introduce the game and its story and the main characters?
1: Yes, Phonopolis is basically an adventure game, a puzzle adventure game, like all of our titles. It's very much about the story, about the world, and solving some logical or maybe not so logical puzzles. Phonopolis specifically is about Felix, who is just a regular guy, just a garbage man living in the city of Phonopolis. And this city is very specific or special because it's divided into three sort of classes. At the bottom is the workers' quarter, in the middle is the bureaucratic quarter, and at the very top is the avant-garde quarter. And all of this city is controlled by the leader, who is the main antagonist of this game. And the leader is basically a dictator, and he's built a system of loudspeakers all over the city. And through these loudspeakers, he issues commands, audio commands, and controls the entire city. It's basically like a mind control scheme. He has this idea of, you know, making a perfect society, and the execution is very, like, super strict, and nobody has free will and so on. And Felix, the main hero, is just like that. He's also under the control of the loudspeakers until one day he accidentally finds a pair of headphones and he puts them on, and for the first time he just, you know, has his own thoughts and sort of starts thinking for himself for the first time and rediscovers, you know, his humanity and realizes that this perfect system of the leader is maybe not so perfect, and goes on a journey to stop his plans to sort of control the city forever.
0: As you said, the story explores themes such as freedom and the abuse of power. What made you want to explore that idea at this particular time? Were you trying to say something about the world that we are actually living in today?
1: Yeah, I understand why many players will feel like it's very current in today's time. But the truth is that the game was conceived about 13 years ago, so it's not directly, you know, intended to speak about current political issues. But, you know, the truth is it's always been like that in parts of the world. You know, it's just that today it's probably more visible because it's also happening in countries that are closer to us, let's say. And there's also this historical experience as well, definitely, that was probably the key and the major influence on the topic, you know, communism that many of us experienced right here in our country.
0: The whole world of Phonopolis, including the buildings, the characters, even many of the visual effects, was first created from cardboard and only then digitized. Why did you decide to make the game this way?
1: There were several reasons why we chose cardboard. One of them was that the team really wanted to sort of take a break from working at the computers and just working on something by hand. The truth is obviously that it's really just maybe 1% or really small amount of work, and most of the work still has to be done at the computer. And the entire process, to put it simply, is that every scene and every level started with Eva Marková, who was the art director and concept artist of the game, and she would draw the scene and the concept art in like 2D digitally, and then she would give the concept art to Otto Dostal, who was also one of the main three creators with Eva Marková and Petr Filipovič. So Otto would take this concept art flat in 2D and he would sort of translate it into 3D space very accurately and precisely, and basically create something similar to like theatrical backdrops, and he would texture them digitally. And then he would take these textures and print them, and using a plotter, he would cut out like stickers. And these stickers would then be put on a like a big piece of cardboard. and that's when most of the handcrafted part of the work would happen, and we would paint them over with like acrylic paint and create some masks as well, cut them out obviously, and also do a lot of brushing or sanding with sandpaper, sort of give it like another level of texture in addition to the cardboard texture, the patina. And yeah, then we would take these handcrafted textures basically and take photographs of them under, you know, simple lighting. And these photos would be used as textures on the 3D models instead of the placeholders that were used before. And then there was a lot of work in the computer again, because these handcrafted photograph textures still had to be processed a lot in the 3D engine, you know, applying lighting, materials, lots of processing. So that's one of the reasons why the game also took a lot of time to complete.
0: I also wanted to talk about sound. Music has always played an important role in all your games, I would say, but in Phonopolis, sound is at the very heart of the story. As you said, the characters are controlled by loudspeakers. So what role did music play in shaping the game? And what about the voice acting? Because I think this is actually your first game that features voice acting.
1: That's very true. Like with all Amanita games, actually, the audio, both the music and the sound effects are just as important as the visuals. And every time we play the game and develop the game for a while without the music, then there's a huge difference when the music and sound effects get, you know, implemented into the game. It suddenly gets a completely new life, and we were really delighted to work with Tomáš Dvořák, aka Flowex, once again on the music. I think he did a fantastic job. He had to go with a slightly different approach, because the city of Phonopolis sort of feels like maybe watching an old movie, you know, there's this lo-fi quality to it. So we try to achieve that using some older devices as well, but not too many of them. But for example, he used an old cassette player that he would run through some of the audio files that he created to, again, add this sort of specific texture that would be really difficult to add just, you know, digitally. Then we had Matouš Godík, who worked on the sound effects, who also previously worked with us on the game Creaks and some others three. I think he also added a lot to the life of Phonopolis. And then for the voice acting, just like you said, it's the very first time we had like a comprehensible dialogue, comprehensible sentences in the game. All the previous games just had like gibberish, sometimes with a little bit of Czech added to them, but no dialogue or no subtitles at all. And this time the team felt like the story needs to be told a bit more accurately because of the more like serious theme and all that. So we decided to go with voice acting, and a funny coincidence is that it was voiced by Joe Etchison, who is from the Great Britain. We previously worked with him on the music for Creaks. He's better known as Hidden Orchestra, probably also known to many Czech listeners of music because he's been playing here quite often. And it was a great collaboration because I feel like Joe immediately understood the sort of purpose and the intended tone of the narrator. We sort of told him it should sound like you're a grandfather telling a story to your grandchildren at the fireplace. You know, even though the topic of the game is quite serious, we try to keep it like more playful and lighthearted than some of the influences that would be Orwell's 1984, obviously, or Zamyatin's We, was still supposed to be more like a fairy tale.
0: As you said, it's an adventure and a puzzle game, and I know puzzles have also been part of Amanita's games. What opportunities did the cardboard world of Phonopolis give you when it came to designing these puzzles?
1: That's a good one. I would say that it really helped support the feeling of tangibility that we try to some extent have in all of our games. But the fact that it's actually made from physical material, it sort of feels inviting, you know, for the player to touch the objects and everything. One of the main ideas for the puzzle design and the game design was not to just create puzzles, but sort of like interactive toys or toy boxes that would really remind you of, like, you know, childhood toys that you just want to tinker with. So yeah, I would say that the tangibility was one of the main benefits of going with the physical material. And I think it also, it's a different question probably, but the interactivity was one of the reasons we went with this creative method that I explained earlier. Because back when the project was conceived, back in 2013, something like that, the first idea how to create this game was a little more different, because the idea was to glue the models in real life together, like actually have real life scenes, real life models, and take photos of them and use them as sort of like sequences of photos, which would still look great. It would still have a very unique visual quality, but there's very strict limit in terms of interactivity. When you just have photos, it limits the interactivity a lot, and going the route of like 3D models textured gave us a lot of space to be able to have a lot of touchable and interactive elements in the game.
0: You said the original idea came 13 years ago. Does it mean that you have actually been working on this game all those past 13 years, or was it an on and off project?
1: Pretty much. Well, the history is that the project was conceived in 2013 by three former classmates from animation in the Zlín University, Petr Filipovič, Eva Marková and Otto Dostal. And for a while they worked on the game under a different studio, but then the studio wasn't willing to finance the project for all of its development, so they were looking for another, you know, studio they would be able to create the game under. And they got in touch with Jakub Dvorský, our studio director and founder. And yeah, Jakub just really liked the vision, like the creative and art direction. And they agreed to do the game together, which was obviously great for the team, because Jakub helped them find a lot of collaborators, as well as giving them the opportunity to work with people like Tomáš Dvořák, Flowex, or Matouš, who really, I think, helped the game elevate it to the next level. But basically, yeah, the game was being worked on constantly for over 10 years, daily.
0: And when you are creating your games, are you thinking of your potential users? I'm asking because I know your games are particularly popular among families and children. So do you have the users in mind when you are creating these games?
1: Yeah, absolutely. It's sort of a balancing act, I would say, because we primarily want to make games that we would want to play ourselves, sort of selfishly maybe in a way. But at the same time, you can't ignore the fact that you want people to play the games, you know. We're not a studio that would try to follow trends in gaming or anything like that. We just like to do things our way, which seems to have worked for the past 20 or so years. So that's great. And for example, we don't really worry much about like marketing analysis or, you know, targeting a specific target audience or anything like that. We kind of try to make things that could be enjoyed by everyone, whether it's small children, whether it's maybe teenagers, adults, seniors, doesn't really matter. The games are accessible in terms of like the control schemes. You don't really need to be like a skilled gamer to enjoy them. It's very much like a very interactive animated movie in a way. And we usually see the best or the nicest kind of feedback from people who would play them with our children. That's always really nice. Even seeing them at events, they would come to the booth. Usually it's the child that is excited for the game, and then the parent joins them and they sort of enjoy the game together. It's always really nice to see.
0: Are you already working on a new project?
1: Yes, we actually have been working or operating at Amanita for the past decade or so in like several independent teams. Counting Phonopolis, that would be three teams at the moment, and a half, I will explain. Aside from Phonopolis, there's two other games in development by other teams. One of them is led by Jakub Dvorský, who previously created, for example, the Samaros series and Machinarium and Pilgrims. And the other team is led by Jaromír Plachý, who did the games Botanicula and Chuchel and Happy Game. And then the half team sort of is Radim Jurda, who has been working with us for a really long time now as well. He was the creator and designer and artist behind the game Creeks. And recently he's been working on a board game, like a physical board game based on the world of Pilgrims. It's called Pilgrims Curious Adventures. He's basically been working on it solo pretty much, but also working with a Czech company, a publisher called Pink Troubadour, who has been helping him a little bit with the design and just finishing the game, but most importantly, the publishing side of things and the distribution and all that, yeah.
0: Do you already know when this will be released?
1: We sort of soft launched it last year in autumn, September, October, not sure now. But we didn't manufacture that many copies. It was sold out within like a month or so. But now it's coming very soon. At the start of June, it's coming back to stock. And first we only had the English version, but now it's going to be regionally available in many regions and language mutations. And that includes Czech language. So yeah, coming very soon.
0: Okay, thank you very much for coming and talking to us.
1: Thank you so much.
0: And that interview with Lukasz Kunce, which was first broadcast in May this year, brings us to the end of today's program. If you have any comments about today's show, then please send them to us. You can contact us by email at english@radio.cz or on Facebook and X. We'll be glad to hear from you. But that's all for now from me, Ruth Franková. Thank you very much for joining us, and goodbye.

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1: Hello and welcome. I'm Ruth Franíková and you're listening to Czechia in 30 Minutes, the show where we give you the overview of the latest news from the country. Coming up in today's show, Czech photographer Pavel Hlava speaks about the unique images he captured on 9/11. Could climate change threaten the quality of Czech beer? And later, Lukáš Kunce of the award-winning Czech indie studio Amanita Design discusses their latest game, Phonopolis. All that coming up in today's program, but first, here is the news.
0: News.
1: President Petr Pavel will meet Prime Minister Andrej Babiš on Monday to discuss foreign policy coordination, including Pavel's participation in the UN General Assembly and other current issues. The meeting will follow a ceremony to retrieve the Czech crown jewels from St. Vitus Cathedral, which both politicians are expected to attend as holders of the keys to the chamber. The UN General Assembly takes place in New York in 2 weeks. Pavel will lead the Czech delegation while Foreign Minister Petr Matzinka of the Motorists is also due to travel to the United States. The Václav Havel Library will be renamed the first presidential library following the wishes of Dagmar Havlová, the former president's widow, its board chairman David Dušek told the Czech news agency on Thursday. The library can no longer use Havel's name because it no longer has Havlová's permission. It will also no longer be involved in organizing the prestigious Václav Havel Human Rights Prize, but plans to continue developing Havel's legacy and preserve as many of its previous projects as possible. The library was founded by Havlová, Karel Schwarzenberg and sociologist Miloslav Petrusek in 2004 after Havel left the presidency. Fighter pilot Aleš Svoboda is beginning training for the first Czech mission to the International Space Station, including preparations to pilot a spacecraft, the Czech news agency reported. He will undergo training in Europe and the United States for all stages of the 2027 mission, from the launch of a crewed SpaceX Dragon aboard a Falcon 9 rocket to docking with the ISS and returning to Earth. The European Space Agency is organizing the training and mission for the Czech Republic under an agreement with US company VAST. The funicular railway to Prague's Petřín Hill will resume passenger service on Tuesday, the 22nd of September. After a 2-year reconstruction, the Prague Public Transport Company announced on Thursday, adding that the service will initially operate on a trial basis. The funicular is a popular tourist attraction, offering views of the city and access to Petřín's lookout tower. It is part of Prague's public transport network and first began operating in 1891 for the Jubilee Provincial Exhibition. The new cars were built for nearly 138 million crowns based on a design by Czech studio Anna Marešová Designers. They offer better views of the city and can carry up to 120 passengers compared with 100 in the previous cars. Kateřina Siňáková and Taylor Townsend have reached the US Open doubles final and are just one win away from completing a career Grand Slam as a team. The top seeds beat Diana Schneider of Russia and Belgium's Elise Mertens 6-0, 7-6. The Czech-American pair will face home players Robin Montgomery and Ashlyn Kruger in Friday's final. Siňáková and Townsend are in the US Open final for the second year in a row, having lost to Gabriela Dabrowska and Erin Rutliff last year. The pair have already won the French Open together this year. They also claimed the Australian Open last year and Wimbledon 2 years ago. And finally, a quick look at the weather. Friday will be mostly cloudy with some rain in the southeast, clearing during the afternoon. Temperatures will reach 16 to 21 degrees Celsius. I'm Ruth Franíková and that's the end of the news. Czechman Pavel Hlava captured on video both the first and second planes hitting the World Trade Center in New York on the 11th of September 2001. It was only some time later that he realized the importance of his footage. Ian Willoughby has the details.
2: Audio from a recording made on 9/11 by Pavel Hlava. In 2001, he was working as a maintenance man in New York. On September 11th, he and a colleague, Mike Cohen, were heading to Pennsylvania for work. As they drove, Hlava was using a video camera to take shots of NYC out of the window of their vehicle. 25 years later, he recalls that day.
3: Když jsem natočil první letadlo, než jsme vyjeli do tunelu, tak jsem ho na té malé kameře.
4: When I filmed the first plane, I didn't even realize what was happening as I was filming with my small camera. We drove into Battery Tunnel and Mike had the radio on. They started reporting that something had happened. I told him, hurry up and get out of here. I've got the camera, I'll film it. We stopped and a second plane flew over our heads a few minutes later. Then there was a huge bang.
2: The planes hit the Twin Towers from opposite sides. And the fact Pavel Hlava had captured both in one recording was unique. However, he was unaware of this at the time.
4: Later, I lived with a friend who worked with computers. He borrowed the tape and noticed that the first plane was also visible. We had a Czech community in New York, and I would occasionally lend the VHS to people. I even gave copies as birthday presents. Czechs passed it around and made copies until 2 years later, it found its way to a photographer, Walter Carling. And it was he who realized the recording's value, that no one else had both planes captured on a single recording.
2: The footage was later bought by the TV station ABC, while the FBI also requested a copy, which Hlava says they used to determine such things as the speed and altitude of the planes. When the Brno man returned to his native country, he set up a bar, which he named Twins. Now, with a quarter century having passed since the 9/11 attacks, Pavel Hlava has returned to the Big Apple. But he spoke to Radio Prague International shortly before his trip.
4: I watch it on TV every year, but I thought to myself that after 25 years, I'd like to be there in person. When I was there shortly after the attacks, there was still just a huge hole, rubble, and everything was fenced off. A lot has changed since then. I'd like to visit the memorial and experience the atmosphere of that place. And I have one more major goal. To go up the new One World Trade Center building.
1: Pavel Hlava ending that report by Ian Willoughby. Hop harvesting is coming to a close in the Czech Republic and most growers say it has not been a good year. Prolonged drought and extreme heat have led to a poor harvest. Could climate change threaten the quality of one of the country's best-known export products? Daniela Lazarová has more.
4: Last year, Czech growers harvested close to 6,500 tons of hops. Although harvesting is still underway, it's already clear that this harvest will be below average. As recently as mid-August, growers estimated the decline at around 20%. Now they're talking about 30%. But the problem is not just the quantity. Vladimír Lichnovský, vice chairman of the Czech Hop Growers Association, grows hops on almost 200 hectares, mostly in Moravia. He says more summers such as the past one would be devastating.
5: Water
1: is lacking very badly. The hop varieties we have are not used to prolonged drought, and the summer temperatures have also been very high. Hops don't like it. They flower less well, produce fewer cones, and according to the analysis we have, some fields have lower levels of alpha acids.
4: Alpha acids are responsible for beer's bitterness and contribute to its distinctive bite. The quality of Czech hops is considered one of the key factors behind the country's brewing tradition and reputation. Now, agricultural researchers are working to limit the effects of climate change on hop production. The Hop Research Institute in Žatec is breeding hop varieties that will better withstand drought. Vladimír Nesvadba, head of hop breeding at the institute, says he is optimistic about the research.
1: We are working on a project called Odolchmel and have developed varieties that will be much more tolerant to drought. We want the plants to be tolerant to extreme temperatures because we can see that some traditional varieties of Czech hops are really suffering.
4: The institute previously failed to secure funding for the project from the Agriculture Ministry, but the ministry has now shifted its priorities, and Minister Martin Šebestián says the government wants to provide greater support for research into more resistant varieties of hops.
1: We are now discussing this with individual research institutes, professional associations and the Academy of Sciences, and we would like to allocate 40 to 60 million crowns next year for this type of research.
4: In addition to research, Šebestián wants to address water shortages in hop-growing areas. The government plans 3 reservoirs near Rakovník and Žatec to be completed between 2032 and 2041. Until then, growers can receive state subsidies for irrigation systems, including retention reservoirs and pumping stations. What many Czech beer lovers are most worried about right now is whether the poor harvest will push up the price of the golden brew. Analysts say this is unlikely, as beer prices are influenced more by costs such as energy, transport and packaging.
1: Daniela Lazarová with that report. Just a reminder that you're listening to Radio Prague International, the external service of Czech Radio, where it's now time for today's main feature.

0: Award-winning Czech indie studio Amanita Design has unveiled its latest game, Phonopolis, a story-driven puzzle adventure set in a dystopian city built entirely from cardboard. More than a decade in the making, the game combines puzzle-solving gameplay with a distinctive, handcrafted visual style inspired by avant-garde art. What made the developers choose cardboard as the founding of an entire game world? How do you turn stacks of paper models into a living digital city? And how did a project that took more than 10 years to complete evolve along the way? I discuss these questions with Phonopolis producer Lukáš Kunce. For listeners who haven't come across Phonopolis yet, could you briefly introduce the game and its story and the main characters?
1: Yes, Phonopolis is basically an adventure game, a puzzle adventure game, like all of our titles. It's very much about the story, about the world, and solving some logical or maybe not so logical puzzles. Phonopolis specifically is about Felix, who is just a regular guy, just a garbage man living in the city of Phonopolis. And this city is very specific or special because it's divided into three sort of classes. At the bottom is the workers' quarter, in the middle is the bureaucratic quarter, and at the very top is the avant-garde quarter. And all of this city is controlled by the leader, who is the main antagonist of this game. And the leader is basically a dictator, and he's built a system of loudspeakers all over the city. And through these loudspeakers, he issues commands, audio commands, and controls the entire city. It's basically like a mind control scheme. He has this idea of, you know, making a perfect society, and the execution is very, like, super strict, and nobody has free will and so on. And Felix, the main hero, is just like that. He's also under the control of the loudspeakers until one day he accidentally finds a pair of headphones and he puts them on, and for the first time he just, you know, has his own thoughts and sort of starts thinking for himself for the first time and rediscovers, you know, his humanity and realizes that this perfect system of the leader is maybe not so perfect, and goes on a journey to stop his plans to sort of control the city forever.
0: As you said, the story explores themes such as freedom and the abuse of power. What made you want to explore that idea at this particular time? Were you trying to say something about the world that we are actually living in today?
1: Yeah, I understand why many players will feel like it's very current in today's time. But the truth is that the game was conceived about 13 years ago, so it's not directly, you know, intended to speak about current political issues. But, you know, the truth is it's always been like that in parts of the world. You know, it's just that today it's probably more visible because it's also happening in countries that are closer to us, let's say. And there's also this historical experience as well, definitely, that was probably the key and the major influence on the topic, you know, communism that many of us experienced right here in our country.
0: The whole world of Phonopolis, including the buildings, the characters, even many of the visual effects, was first created from cardboard and only then digitized. Why did you decide to make the game this way?
1: There were several reasons why we chose cardboard. One of them was that the team really wanted to sort of take a break from working at the computers and just working on something by hand. The truth is obviously that it's really just maybe 1% or really small amount of work. Most of the work still has to be done at the computer. And the entire process, to put it simply, is that every scene and every level started with Eva Marková, who was the art director and concept artist of the game, and she would draw the scene and the concept art in like 2D digitally, and then she would give the concept art to Otto Dostal, who was also one of the main three creators with Eva Marková and Petr Filipovič. So Otto would take this concept art flat in 2D and he would sort of translate it into 3D space very accurately and precisely, and basically create something similar to like theatrical backdrops, and he would texture them digitally. And then he would take these textures and print them, and using a plotter, he would cut out like stickers. And these stickers would then be put on a like a big piece of cardboard and that's when most of the handcrafted part of the work would happen, and we would paint them over with like acrylic paint and create some masks as well, cut them out obviously, and also do a lot of brushing or sanding with sandpaper, sort of give it like another level of texture in addition to the cardboard texture, the patina. And yeah, then we would take these handcrafted textures basically and take photographs of them under, you know, simple lighting, and these photos would be used as textures on the 3D models instead of the placeholders that were used before. And then there was a lot of work in the computer again, because these handcrafted photograph textures still had to be processed a lot in the 3D engine, you know, applying lighting, materials, lots of processing. So that's one of the reasons why the game also took a lot of time to complete.
0: I also wanted to talk about sound. Music has always played an important role in all your games, I would say, but in Phonopolis, sound is at the very heart of the story. As you said, the characters are controlled by loudspeakers. So what role did music play in shaping the game? And what about the voice acting? Because I think this is actually your first game that features voice acting.
1: That's very true. Like with all Amanita games, actually, the audio, both the music and the sound effects are just as important as the visuals. And every time we play the game and develop the game for a while without the music, then there's a huge difference when the music and sound effects get, you know, implemented into the game. It suddenly gets a completely new life, and we were really delighted to work with Tomáš Dvořák, aka Flowex, once again on the music. I think he did a fantastic job. He had to go with a slightly different approach, because the city of Phonopolis sort of feels like maybe watching an old movie, you know, there's this lo-fi quality to it. So we tried to achieve that using some older devices as well, but not too many of them. But for example, he used an old cassette player that he would run through some of the audio files that he created to, again, add this sort of specific texture that would be really difficult to add just, you know, digitally. Then we had Matouš Godík, who worked on the sound effects, who also previously worked with us on the game Creaks and Samoros 3. I think he also added a lot to the life of Phonopolis. And then for the voice acting, just like you said, it's the very first time we had like a comprehensible dialogue, comprehensible sentences in the game. All the previous games just had like gibberish, sometimes with a little bit of Czech added to them, but no dialogue or no subtitles at all. And this time the team felt like the story needs to be told a bit more accurately because of the more like serious theme and all that. So we decided to go with voice acting, and a funny coincidence is that it was voiced by Joe Etchison, who is from the Great Britain. We previously worked with him on the music for Creaks. He's better known as Hidden Orchestra, probably also known to many Czech listeners of music because he's been playing here quite often. And it was a great collaboration because I feel like Joe immediately understood the sort of purpose and the intended tone of the narrator. We sort of told him it should sound like you're a grandfather telling a story to your grandchildren at the fireplace. You know, even though the topic of the game is quite serious, we try to keep it like more playful and lighthearted than some of the influences that would be Orwell's 1984, obviously, or Zamyatin's We, was still supposed to be more like a fairy tale.
0: As you said, it's an adventure and a puzzle game, and I know puzzles have also been part of Amanita's games. What opportunities did the cardboard world of Phonopolis give you when it came to designing these puzzles?
1: That's a good one. I would say that it really helped support the feeling of tangibility that we try to some extent have in all of our games. But the fact that it's actually made from physical material, it sort of feels inviting, you know, for the player to touch the objects and everything. One of the main ideas for the puzzle design and the game design was not to just create puzzles, but sort of like interactive toys or toy boxes that would really remind you of, like, you know, childhood toys that you just want to tinker with. So yeah, I would say that the tangibility was one of the main benefits of going with the physical material. And I think it also, it's a different question probably, but the interactivity was one of the reasons we went with this creative method that I explained earlier. Because back when the project was conceived, back in 2013, something like that, the first idea how to create this game was a little more different, because the idea was to glue the models in real life together, like actually have real life scenes, real life models, and take photos of them and use them as sort of like sequences of photos, which would still look great. It would still have a very unique visual quality, but there's very strict limit in terms of interactivity. When you just have photos, it limits the interactivity a lot, and going the route of like 3D models textured gave us a lot of space to be able to have a lot of touchable and interactive elements in the game.
0: You said the original idea came 13 years ago. Does it mean that you have actually been working on this game all those past 13 years, or was it an on and off project?
1: Pretty much. Well, the history is that the project was conceived in 2013 by three former classmates from animation in the Zlín University, Petr Filipovič, Eva Marková and Otto Dostal. And for a while they worked on the game under a different studio, but then the studio wasn't willing to finance the project for all of its development, so they were looking for another, you know, studio they would be able to create the game under. And they got in touch with Jakub Dvorský, our studio director and founder. And yeah, Jakub just really liked the vision, like the creative and art direction. And they agreed to do the game together, which was obviously great for the team, because Jakub helped them find a lot of collaborators, as well as giving them the opportunity to work with people like Tomáš Dvořák, Flowex, or Matouš, who really, I think, helped the game elevate it to the next level. But basically, yeah, the game was being worked on constantly for over 10 years, daily.
0: And when you are creating your games, are you thinking of your potential users? I'm asking because I know your games are particularly popular among families and children. So do you have the users in mind when you are creating these games?
1: Yeah, absolutely. It's sort of a balancing act, I would say, because we primarily want to make games that we would want to play ourselves, sort of selfishly maybe in a way. But at the same time, you can't ignore the fact that you want people to play the games, you know. We're not a studio that would try to follow trends in gaming or anything like that. We just like to do things our way, which seems to have worked for the past 20 or so years, so that's great. And for example, we don't really worry much about like marketing analysis or, you know, targeting a specific target audience or anything like that. We kind of try to make things that could be enjoyed by everyone, whether it's small children, whether it's maybe teenagers, adults, seniors, doesn't really matter. The games are accessible in terms of like the control schemes. You don't really need to be like a skilled gamer to enjoy them. It's very much like a very interactive animated movie in a way. And we usually see the best or the nicest kind of feedback from people who would play them with their children. That's always really nice. Even seeing them at events, they would come to the booth. Usually it's the child that is excited for the game, and then the parent joins them and they sort of enjoy the game together. It's always really nice to see.
0: Are you already working on a new project?
1: Yes, we actually have been working or operating at Amanita for the past decade or so in like several independent teams. Counting Phonopolis, that would be three teams at the moment, and a half, I will explain. Aside from Phonopolis, there's two other games in development by other teams. One of them is led by Jakub Dvorský, who previously created, for example, the Samaros series and Machinarium and Pilgrims. And the other team is led by Jaromír Plachý, who did the games Botanicula and Chuchel and Happy Game. And then the half team sort of is Radim Jurda, who has been working with us for a really long time now as well. He was the creator and designer and artist behind the game Creeks. And recently he's been working on a board game, like a physical board game based on the world of Pilgrims. It's called Pilgrim's Curious Adventures. He's basically been working on it solo pretty much, but also working with a Czech company, a publisher called Pink Troubadour, who has been helping him a little bit with the design and just finishing the game, but most importantly, the publishing side of things and the distribution and all that, yeah.
0: Do you already know when this will be released?
1: We sort of soft launched it last year in autumn, September, October, not sure now. But we didn't manufacture that many copies. It was sold out within like a month or so. But now it's coming very soon, at the start of June. It's coming back to stock. And first we only had the English version, but now it's going to be regionally available in many regions and language mutations. And that includes Czech language. So yeah, coming very soon.
0: Okay, thank you very much for coming and talking to us.
1: Thank you so much.
0: And that interview with Lukáš Kunce, which was first broadcast in May this year, brings us to the end of today's program. If you have any comments about today's show, then please send them to us. You can contact us by email at english@radio.cz or on Facebook and X. We'll be glad to hear from you. But that's all for now from me, Ruth Franková. Thank you very much for joining us, and goodbye.

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1: Hello and welcome. I'm Ruth Franíková and you're listening to Czechia in 30 Minutes, the show where we give you the overview of the latest news from the country. Coming up in today's show, Czech photographer Pavel Hlava speaks about the unique images he captured on 9/11. Could climate change threaten the quality of Czech beer? And later, Lukáš Kunce of the award-winning Czech indie studio Amanita Design discusses their latest game, Phonopolis. All that coming up in today's program, but first, here is the news.
0: News.
1: President Petr Pavel will meet Prime Minister Andrej Babiš on Monday to discuss foreign policy coordination, including Pavel's participation in the UN General Assembly and other current issues. The meeting will follow a ceremony to retrieve the Czech crown jewels from St. Vitus Cathedral, which both politicians are expected to attend as holders of the keys to the chamber. The UN General Assembly takes place in New York in 2 weeks. Pavel will lead the Czech delegation while Foreign Minister Petr Matzinka of the Motorists is also due to travel to the United States. The Václav Havel Library will be renamed the first presidential library following the wishes of Dagmar Havlová, the former president's widow, its board chairman David Dušek told the Czech news agency on Thursday. The library can no longer use Havel's name because it no longer has Havlová's permission. It will also no longer be involved in organizing the prestigious Václav Havel Human Rights Prize, but plans to continue developing Havel's legacy and preserve as many of its previous projects as possible. The library was founded by Havlová, Karel Schwarzenberg and sociologist Miloslav Petrusek in 2004 after Havel left the presidency. Fighter pilot Aleš Svoboda is beginning training for the first Czech mission to the International Space Station, including preparations to pilot a spacecraft, the Czech news agency reported. He will undergo training in Europe and the United States for all stages of the 2027 mission, from the launch of a crewed SpaceX Dragon aboard a Falcon 9 rocket to docking with the ISS and returning to Earth. The European Space Agency is organizing the training and mission for the Czech Republic under an agreement with US company VAST. The funicular railway to Prague's Petřín Hill will resume passenger service on Tuesday, the 22nd of September. After a two-year reconstruction, the Prague Public Transport Company announced on Thursday, adding that the service will initially operate on a trial basis. The funicular is a popular tourist attraction, offering views of the city and access to Petřín's lookout tower. It is part of Prague's public transport network and first began operating in 1891 for the Jubilee Provincial Exhibition. The new cars were built for nearly 138 million crowns based on a design by Czech studio Anna Marešová Designers. They offer better views of the city and can carry up to 120 passengers compared with 100 in the previous cars. Kateřina Siňáková and Taylor Townsend have reached the US Open doubles final and are just one win away from completing a career Grand Slam as a team. The top seeds beat Diana Schneider of Russia and Belgium's Elise Mertens 6-0, 7-6. The Czech-American pair will face home players Robin Montgomery and Ashlyn Kruger in Friday's final. Siňáková and Townsend are in the US Open final for the second year in a row, having lost to Gabriela Dabrowska and Erin Rutliff last year. The pair have already won the French Open together this year. They also claimed the Australian Open last year and Wimbledon 2 years ago. And finally, a quick look at the weather. Friday will be mostly cloudy with some rain in the southeast, clearing during the afternoon. Temperatures will reach 16 to 21 degrees Celsius. I'm Ruth Franíková and that's the end of the news. Czechman Pavel Hlava captured on video both the first and second planes hitting the World Trade Center in New York on the 11th of September 2001. It was only some time later that he realized the importance of his footage. Ian Willoughby has the details.
2: It's just crashed. Audio from a recording made on 9/11 by Pavel Hlava. In 2001, he was working as a maintenance man in New York. On September 11th, he and a colleague, Mike Cohen, were heading to Pennsylvania for work. As they drove, Hlava was using a video camera to take shots of NYC out of the window of their vehicle. 25 years later, he recalls that day.
3: Když jsem natočil první letadlo, než jsme vyjeli do tunelu, tak jsem ho na té malé kameře.
4: When I filmed the first plane, I didn't even realize what was happening as I was filming with my small camera. We drove into Battery Tunnel and Mike had the radio on. They started reporting that something had happened. I told him, hurry up and get out of here. I've got the camera, I'll film it. We stopped and a second plane flew over our heads a few minutes later. Then there was a huge bang.
2: The planes hit the Twin Towers from opposite sides. And the fact Pavel Hlava had captured both in one recording was unique. However, he was unaware of this at the time.
4: Later, I lived with a friend who worked with computers. He borrowed the tape and noticed that the first plane was also visible. We had a Czech community in New York, and I would occasionally lend the VHS to people. I even gave copies as birthday presents. Czechs passed it around and made copies until 2 years later, it found its way to a photographer, Walter Carling. And it was he who realized the recording's value, that no one else had both planes captured on a single recording.
2: The footage was later bought by the TV station ABC, while the FBI also requested a copy, which Hlava says they used to determine such things as the speed and altitude of the planes. When the Brno man returned to his native country, he set up a bar, which he named Twins. Now, with a quarter century having passed since the 9/11 attacks, Pavel Hlava has returned to the Big Apple. But he spoke to Radio Prague International shortly before his trip.
4: I watch it on TV every year, but I thought to myself that after 25 years, I'd like to be there in person. When I was there shortly after the attacks, there was still just a huge hole, rubble, and everything was fenced off. A lot has changed since then. I'd like to visit the memorial and experience the atmosphere of that place. And I have one more major goal. To go up the new One World Trade Center building.
1: Pavel Hlava ending that report by Ian Willoughby. Hop harvesting is coming to a close in the Czech Republic and most growers say it has not been a good year. Prolonged drought and extreme heat have led to a poor harvest. Could climate change threaten the quality of one of the country's best-known export products? Daniela Lazarová has more.
4: Last year, Czech growers harvested close to 6,500 tons of hops. Although harvesting is still underway, it's already clear that this harvest will be below average. As recently as mid-August, growers estimated the decline at around 20%. Now they're talking about 30%. But the problem is not just the quantity. Vladimír Lichnovský, vice chairman of the Czech Hop Growers Association, grows hops on almost 200 hectares, mostly in Moravia. He says more summers such as the past one would be devastating.
5: Water
1: is lacking very badly. The hop varieties we have are not used to prolonged drought, and the summer temperatures have also been very high. Hops don't like it. They flower less well, produce fewer cones, and according to the analysis we have, some fields have lower levels of alpha acids.
4: Alpha acids are responsible for beer's bitterness and contribute to its distinctive bite. The quality of Czech hops is considered one of the key factors behind the country's brewing tradition and reputation. Now, agricultural researchers are working to limit the effects of climate change on hop production. The Hop Research Institute in Žatec is breeding hop varieties that will better withstand drought. Vladimír Nesvadba, head of hop breeding at the institute, says he is optimistic about the research.
1: We are working on a project called Odolchmel and have developed varieties that will be much more tolerant to drought. We want the plants to be tolerant to extreme temperatures because we can see that some traditional varieties of Czech hops are really suffering.
4: The institute previously failed to secure funding for the project from the Agriculture Ministry, but the ministry has now shifted its priorities, and Minister Martin Šebestián says the government wants to provide greater support for research into more resistant varieties of hops.
1: We are now discussing this with individual research institutes, professional associations and the Academy of Sciences, and we would like to allocate 40 to 60 million crowns next year for this type of research.
4: In addition to research, Šebestián wants to address water shortages in hop-growing areas. The government plans three reservoirs near Rakovník and Žatec to be completed between 2032 and 2041. Until then, growers can receive state subsidies for irrigation systems, including retention reservoirs and pumping stations. What many Czech beer lovers are most worried about right now is whether the poor harvest will push up the price of the golden brew. Analysts say this is unlikely, as beer prices are influenced more by costs such as energy, transport and packaging.
1: Daniela Lazarová with that report. Just a reminder that you're listening to Radio Prague International, the external service of Czech Radio, where it's now time for today's main feature.

0: Award-winning Czech indie studio Amanita Design has unveiled its latest game, Phonopolis, a story-driven puzzle adventure set in a dystopian city built entirely from cardboard. More than a decade in the making, the game combines puzzle-solving gameplay with a distinctive, handcrafted visual style inspired by avant-garde art. What made the developers choose cardboard as the founding of an entire game world? How do you turn stacks of paper models into a living digital city? And how did a project that took more than 10 years to complete evolve along the way? I discuss these questions with Phonopolis producer Lukáš Kunce. For listeners who haven't come across Phonopolis yet, could you briefly introduce the game and its story and the main characters?
1: Yes, Phonopolis is basically an adventure game, a puzzle adventure game, like all of our titles. It's very much about the story, about the world, and solving some logical or maybe not so logical puzzles. Phonopolis specifically is about Felix, who is just a regular guy, just a garbage man living in the city of Phonopolis. And this city is very specific or special because it's divided into three sort of classes. At the bottom is the workers' quarter, in the middle is the bureaucratic quarter, and at the very top is the avant-garde quarter. And all of this city is controlled by the leader, who is the main antagonist of this game. And the leader is basically a dictator, and he's built a system of loudspeakers all over the city. And through these loudspeakers, he issues commands, audio commands, and controls the entire city. It's basically like a mind control scheme. He has this idea of, you know, making a perfect society, and the execution is very, like, super strict, and nobody has free will and so on. And Felix, the main hero, is just like that. He's also under the control of the loudspeakers until one day he accidentally finds a pair of headphones and he puts them on, and for the first time he just, you know, has his own thoughts and sort of starts thinking for himself for the first time and rediscovers, you know, his humanity and realizes that this perfect system of the leader is maybe not so perfect, and goes on a journey to stop his plans to sort of control the city forever.
0: As you said, the story explores themes such as freedom and the abuse of power. What made you want to explore that idea at this particular time? Were you trying to say something about the world that we are actually living in today?
1: Yeah, I understand why many players will feel like it's very current in today's time. But the truth is that the game was conceived about 13 years ago, so it's not directly, you know, intended to speak about current political issues. But, you know, the truth is it's always been like that in parts of the world. You know, it's just that today it's probably more visible because it's also happening in countries that are closer to us, let's say. And there's also this historical experience as well, definitely, that was probably the key and the major influence on the topic, you know, communism that many of us experienced right here in our country.
0: The whole world of Phonopolis, including the buildings, the characters, even many of the visual effects, was first created from cardboard and only then digitized. Why did you decide to make the game this way?
1: There were several reasons why we chose cardboard. One of them was that the team really wanted to sort of take a break from working at the computers and just working on something by hand. The truth is obviously that it's really just maybe 1% or really small amount of work. Most of the work still has to be done at the computer. And the entire process, to put it simply, is that every scene and every level started with Eva Marková, who was the art director and concept artist of the game, and she would draw the scene and the concept art in like 2D digitally, and then she would give the concept art to Otto Dostal, who was also one of the main three creators with Eva Marková and Petr Filipovič. So Otto would take this concept art flat in 2D and he would sort of translate it into 3D space very accurately and precisely, and basically create something similar to like theatrical backdrops, and he would texture them digitally. And then he would take these textures and print them, and using a plotter, he would cut out like stickers. And these stickers would then be put on a like a big piece of cardboard, and that's when most of the handcrafted part of the work would happen, and we would paint them over with like acrylic paint and create some masks as well, cut them out obviously, and also do a lot of brushing or sanding with sandpaper, sort of give it like another level of texture in addition to the cardboard texture, the patina. And yeah, then we would take these handcrafted textures basically and take photographs of them under, you know, simple lighting, and these photos would be used as textures on the 3D models instead of the placeholders that were used before. And then there was a lot of work in the computer again, because these handcrafted photograph textures still had to be processed a lot in the 3D engine, you know, applying lighting, materials, lots of processing. So that's one of the reasons why the game also took a lot of time to complete.
0: I also wanted to talk about sound. Music has always played an important role in all your games, I would say, but in Phonopolis, sound is at the very heart of the story. As you said, the characters are controlled by loudspeakers. So what role did music play in shaping the game? And what about the voice acting? Because I think this is actually your first game that features voice acting.
1: That's very true. Like with all Amanita games, actually, the audio, both the music and the sound effects are just as important as the visuals. And every time we play the game and develop the game for a while without the music, then there's a huge difference when the music and sound effects get, you know, implemented into the game. It suddenly gets a completely new life, and we were really delighted to work with Tomáš Dvořák, aka Flowex, once again on the music. I think he did a fantastic job. He had to go with a slightly different approach, because the city of Phonopolis sort of feels like maybe watching an old movie, you know, there's this lo-fi quality to it. So we tried to achieve that using some older devices as well, but not too many of them. But for example, he used an old cassette player that he would run through some of the audio files that he created to, again, add this sort of specific texture that would be really difficult to add just, you know, digitally. Then we had Matouš Godík, who worked on the sound effects, who also previously worked with us on the game Creaks and Samoros 3. I think he also added a lot to the life of Phonopolis. And then for the voice acting, just like you said, it's the very first time we had like a comprehensible dialogue, comprehensible sentences in the game. All the previous games just had like gibberish, sometimes with a little bit of Czech added to them, but no dialogue or no subtitles at all. And this time the team felt like the story needs to be told a bit more accurately because of the more like serious theme and all that. So we decided to go with voice acting, and a funny coincidence is that it was voiced by Joe Etchison, who is from the Great Britain. We previously worked with him on the music for Creaks. He's better known as Hidden Orchestra, probably also known to many Czech listeners of music because he's been playing here quite often. And it was a great collaboration because I feel like Joe immediately understood the sort of purpose and the intended tone of the narrator. We sort of told him it should sound like you're a grandfather telling a story to your grandchildren at the fireplace. You know, even though the topic of the game is quite serious, we try to keep it like more playful and lighthearted than some of the influences that would be Orwell's 1984, obviously, or Zamyatin's We, was still supposed to be more like a fairy tale.
0: As you said, it's an adventure and a puzzle game, and I know puzzles have also been part of Amanita's games. What opportunities did the cardboard world of Phonopolis give you when it came to designing these puzzles?
1: That's a good one. I would say that it really helped support the feeling of tangibility that we try to some extent have in all of our games. But the fact that it's actually made from physical material, it sort of feels inviting, you know, for the player to touch the objects and everything. One of the main ideas for the puzzle design and the game design was not to just create puzzles, but sort of like interactive toys or toy boxes that would really remind you of, like, you know, childhood toys that you just want to tinker with. So yeah, I would say that the tangibility was one of the main benefits of going with the physical material. And I think it also, it's a different question probably, but the interactivity was one of the reasons we went with this creative method that I explained earlier. Because back when the project was conceived, back in 2013, something like that, the first idea how to create this game was a little more different, because the idea was to glue the models in real life together, like actually have real life scenes, real life models, and take photos of them and use them as sort of like sequences of photos, which would still look great. It would still have a very unique visual quality, but there's very strict limit in terms of interactivity. When you just have photos, it limits the interactivity a lot, and going the route of like 3D models textured gave us a lot of space to be able to have a lot of touchable and interactive elements in the game.
0: You said the original idea came 13 years ago. Does it mean that you have actually been working on this game all those past 13 years, or was it an on and off project?
1: Pretty much. Well, the history is that the project was conceived in 2013 by three former classmates from animation in the Zlín University, Petr Filipovič, Eva Marková and Otto Dostal. And for a while they worked on the game under a different studio, but then the studio wasn't willing to finance the project for all of its development, so they were looking for another, you know, studio they would be able to create the game under. And they got in touch with Jakub Dvorský, our studio director and founder. And yeah, Jakub just really liked the vision, like the creative and art direction. And they agreed to do the game together, which was obviously great for the team, because Jakub helped them find a lot of collaborators, as well as giving them the opportunity to work with people like Tomáš Dvořák, Flowex, or Matouš, who really, I think, helped the game elevate it to the next level. But basically, yeah, the game was being worked on constantly for over 10 years, daily.
0: And when you are creating your games, are you thinking of your potential users? I'm asking because I know your games are particularly popular among families and children. So do you have the users in mind when you are creating these games?
1: Yeah, absolutely. It's sort of a balancing act, I would say, because we primarily want to make games that we would want to play ourselves, sort of selfishly maybe in a way. But at the same time, you can't ignore the fact that you want people to play the games, you know. We're not a studio that would try to follow trends in gaming or anything like that. We just like to do things our way, which seems to have worked for the past 20 or so years, so that's great. And for example, we don't really worry much about like marketing analysis or, you know, targeting a specific target audience or anything like that. We kind of try to make things that could be enjoyed by everyone, whether it's small children, whether it's maybe teenagers, adults, seniors, doesn't really matter. The games are accessible in terms of like the control schemes. You don't really need to be like a skilled gamer to enjoy them. It's very much like a very interactive animated movie in a way. And we usually see the best or the nicest kind of feedback from people who would play them with their children. That's always really nice. Even seeing them at events, they would come to the booth. Usually it's the child that is excited for the game, and then the parent joins them and they sort of enjoy the game together. It's always really nice to see.
0: Are you already working on a new project?
1: Yes, we actually have been working or operating at Amanita for the past decade or so in like several independent teams. Counting Phonopolis, that would be three teams at the moment, and a half, I will explain. Aside from Phonopolis, there's two other games in development by other teams. One of them is led by Jakub Dvorský, who previously created, for example, the Samaros series and Machinarium and Pilgrims. And the other team is led by Jaromír Plachý, who did the games Botanicula and Chuchel and Happy Game. And then the half team sort of is Radim Jurda, who has been working with us for a really long time now as well. He was the creator and designer and artist behind the game Creeks. And recently he's been working on a board game, like a physical board game based on the world of Pilgrims. It's called Pilgrim's Curious Adventures. He's basically been working on it solo pretty much, but also working with a Czech company, a publisher called Pink Troubadour, who has been helping him a little bit with the design and just finishing the game, but most importantly, the publishing side of things and the distribution and all that, yeah.
0: Do you already know when this will be released?
1: We sort of soft launched it last year in autumn, September, October, not sure now. But we didn't manufacture that many copies. It was sold out within like a month or so. But now it's coming very soon. At the start of June, it's coming back to stock. And first we only had the English version, but now it's going to be regionally available in many regions and language mutations. And that includes Czech language. So yeah, coming very soon.
0: Okay, thank you very much for coming and talking to us.
1: Thank you so much.
0: And that interview with Lukáš Kunce, which was first broadcast in May this year, brings us to the end of today's program. If you have any comments about today's show, then please send them to us. You can contact us by email at english@radio.cz or on Facebook and X. We'll be glad to hear from you. But that's all for now from me, Ruth Franková. Thank you very much for joining us, and goodbye.

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1: Hello and welcome. I'm Ruth Franíková and you're listening to Czechia in 30 Minutes, the show where we give you the overview of the latest news from the country. Coming up in today's show, Czech photographer Pavel Hlava speaks about the unique images he captured on 9/11. Could climate change threaten the quality of Czech beer? And later, Lukáš Kunce of the award-winning Czech indie studio Amanita Design discusses their latest game, Phonopolis. All that coming up in today's program, but first, here is the news.
0: News.
1: President Petr Pavel will meet Prime Minister Andrej Babiš on Monday to discuss foreign policy coordination, including Pavel's participation in the UN General Assembly and other current issues. The meeting will follow a ceremony to retrieve the Czech crown jewels from St. Vitus Cathedral, which both politicians are expected to attend as holders of the keys to the chamber. The UN General Assembly takes place in New York in 2 weeks. Pavel will lead the Czech delegation while Foreign Minister Petr Maczinka of the Motorists is also due to travel to the United States. The Václav Havel Library will be renamed the first presidential library following the wishes of Dagmar Havlová, the former president's widow, its board chairman David Dušek told the Czech news agency on Thursday. The library can no longer use Havel's name because it no longer has Havlová's permission. It will also no longer be involved in organizing the prestigious Václav Havel Human Rights Prize, but plans to continue developing Havel's legacy and preserve as many of its previous projects as possible. The library was founded by Havlová, Karel Schwarzenberg and sociologist Miloslav Petrusek in 2004 after Havel left the presidency. Fighter pilot Aleš Svoboda is beginning training for the first Czech mission to the International Space Station, including preparations to pilot a spacecraft, the Czech news agency reported. He will undergo training in Europe and the United States for all stages of the 2027 mission, from the launch of a crewed SpaceX Dragon aboard a Falcon 9 rocket to docking with the ISS and returning to Earth. The European Space Agency is organizing the training and mission for the Czech Republic under an agreement with US company VAST. The funicular railway to Prague's Petřín Hill will resume passenger service on Tuesday, the 22nd of September. After a 2-year reconstruction, the Prague Public Transport Company announced on Thursday, adding that the service will initially operate on a trial basis. The funicular is a popular tourist attraction offering views of the city and access to Petřín's lookout tower. It is part of Prague's public transport network and first began operating in 1891 for the Jubilee Provincial Exhibition. The new cars were built for nearly 138 million crowns based on a design by Czech studio Anna Marešová Designers. They offer better views of the city and can carry up to 120 passengers compared with 100 in the previous cars. Kateřina Siňáková and Taylor Townsend have reached the US Open doubles final and are just one win away from completing a career Grand Slam as a team. The top seeds beat Diana Schneider of Russia and Belgium's Elise Mertens 6-0, 7-6. The Czech-American pair will face home players Robin Montgomery and Ashlyn Kruger in Friday's final. Siňáková and Townsend are in the US Open final for the second year in a row, having lost to Gabriela Dabrowska and Erin Rutliff last year. The pair have already won the French Open together this year. They also claimed the Australian Open last year and Wimbledon 2 years ago. And finally, a quick look at the weather. Friday will be mostly cloudy with some rain in the southeast, clearing during the afternoon. Temperatures will reach 16 to 21 degrees Celsius. I'm Ruth Franíková and that's the end of the news. Czech man Pavel Hlava captured on video both the first and second planes hitting the World Trade Center in New York on the 11th of September 2001. It was only some time later that he realized the importance of his footage. Ian Willoughby has the details.
2: Audio from a recording made on 9/11 by Pavel Hlava. In 2001, he was working as a maintenance man in New York. On September 11th, he and a colleague, Mike Cohen, were heading to Pennsylvania for work. As they drove, Hlava was using a video camera to take shots of NYC out of the window of their vehicle. 25 years later, he recalls that day.
3: Když jsem natočil první letadlo, než jsme vyjeli do tunelu, tak jsem ho na té malé kameře.
4: When I filmed the first plane, I didn't even realize what was happening as I was filming with my small camera. We drove into Battery Tunnel and Mike had the radio on. They started reporting that something had happened. I told him, hurry up and get out of here. I've got the camera. I'll film it. We stopped and a second plane flew over our heads a few minutes later. Then there was a huge bang.
2: The planes hit the Twin Towers from opposite sides. And the fact Pavel Hlava had captured both in one recording was unique. However, he was unaware of this at the time.
4: Later, I lived with a friend who worked with computers. He borrowed the tape and noticed that the first plane was also visible. We had a Czech community in New York, and I would occasionally lend the VHS to people. I even gave copies as birthday presents. Czechs passed it around and made copies until 2 years later, it found its way to a photographer, Walter Carling. And it was he who realized the recording's value, that no one else had both planes captured on a single recording.
2: The footage was later bought by the TV station ABC, while the FBI also requested a copy, which Hlava says they used to determine such things as the speed and altitude of the planes. When the Brno man returned to his native country, he set up a bar, which he named Twins. Now, with a quarter century having passed since the 9/11 attacks, Pavel Hlava has returned to the Big Apple. But he spoke to Radio Prague International shortly before his trip.
4: I watch it on TV every year, but I thought to myself that after 25 years, I'd like to be there in person. When I was there shortly after the attacks, there was still just a huge hole, rubble, and everything was fenced off. A lot has changed since then. I'd like to visit the memorial and experience the atmosphere of that place. And I have one more major goal. To go up the new One World Trade Center building.
1: Pavel Hlava ending that report by Ian Willoughby. Hop harvesting is coming to a close in the Czech Republic and most growers say it has not been a good year. Prolonged drought and extreme heat have led to a poor harvest. Could climate change threaten the quality of one of the country's best-known export products? Daniela Lazarová has more.
4: Last year, Czech growers harvested close to 6,500 tons of hops. Although harvesting is still underway, it's already clear that this harvest will be below average. As recently as mid-August, growers estimated the decline at around 20%. Now they're talking about 30%. But the problem is not just the quantity. Vladimír Lichnovský, vice chairman of the Czech Hop Growers Association, grows hops on almost 200 hectares, mostly in Moravia. He says more summers such as the past one would be devastating.
1: Water is lacking very badly. The hop varieties we have are not used to prolonged drought, and the summer temperatures have also been very high. Hops don't like it. They flower less well, produce fewer cones, and according to the analysis we have, some fields have lower levels of alpha acids.
4: Alpha acids are responsible for beer's bitterness and contribute to its distinctive bite. The quality of Czech hops is considered one of the key factors behind the country's brewing tradition and reputation. Now, agricultural researchers are working to limit the effects of climate change on hop production. The Hop Research Institute in Žatec is breeding hop varieties that will better withstand drought. Vladimír Nesvadba, head of hop breeding at the institute, says he is optimistic about the research.
1: We are working on a project called Odolchmel and have developed varieties that will be much more tolerant to drought. We want the plants to be tolerant to extreme temperatures because we can see that some traditional varieties of Czech hops are really suffering.
4: The institute previously failed to secure funding for the project from the Agriculture Ministry, but the ministry has now shifted its priorities, and Minister Martin Šebestián says the government wants to provide greater support for research into more resistant varieties of hops.
1: We are now discussing this with individual research institutes, professional associations and the Academy of Sciences, and we would like to allocate 40 to 60 million crowns next year for this type of research.
4: In addition to research, Šebestián wants to address water shortages in hop-growing areas. The government plans three reservoirs near Rakovník and Žatec to be completed between 2032 and 2041. Until then, growers can receive state subsidies for irrigation systems, including retention reservoirs and pumping stations. What many Czech beer lovers are most worried about right now is whether the poor harvest will push up the price of the golden brew. Analysts say this is unlikely, as beer prices are influenced more by costs such as energy, transport and packaging.
1: Daniela Lazarová with that report. Just a reminder that you're listening to Radio Prague International, the external service of Czech Radio, where it's now time for today's main feature.

0: Award-winning Czech indie studio Amanita Design has unveiled its latest game, Phonopolis, a story-driven puzzle adventure set in a dystopian city built entirely from cardboard. More than a decade in the making, the game combines puzzle-solving gameplay with a distinctive, handcrafted visual style inspired by avant-garde art. What made the developers choose cardboard as the founding of an entire game world? How do you turn stacks of paper models into a living digital city? And how did a project that took more than 10 years to complete evolve along the way? I discussed these questions with Phonopolis producer Lukáš Kunce. For listeners who haven't come across Phonopolis yet, could you briefly introduce the game and its story and the main characters?
1: Yes, Phonopolis is basically an adventure game, a puzzle adventure game, like all of our titles. It's very much about the story, about the world, and solving some logical or maybe not so logical puzzles. Phonopolis specifically is about Felix, who is just a regular guy, just a garbage man living in the city of Phonopolis. And this city is very specific or special because it's divided into three sort of classes. At the bottom is the workers' quarter, in the middle is the bureaucratic quarter, and at the very top is the avant-garde quarter. And all of this city is controlled by the leader, who is the main antagonist of this game. And the leader is basically a dictator, and he's built a system of loudspeakers all over the city. And through these loudspeakers, he issues commands, audio commands, and controls the entire city. It's basically like a mind control scheme. He has this idea of, you know, making a perfect society, and the execution is very, like, super strict, and nobody has free will and so on. And Felix, the main hero, is just like that. He's also under the control of the loudspeakers until one day he accidentally finds a pair of headphones and he puts them on, and for the first time he just, you know, has his own thoughts and sort of starts thinking for himself for the first time and rediscovers, you know, his humanity and realizes that this perfect system of the leader is maybe not so perfect, and goes on a journey to stop his plans to sort of control the city forever.
0: As you said, the story explores themes such as freedom and the abuse of power. What made you want to explore that idea at this particular time? Were you trying to say something about the world that we are actually living in today?
1: Yeah, I understand why many players will feel like it's very current in today's time. But the truth is that the game was conceived about 13 years ago, so it's not directly, you know, intended to speak about current political issues. But, you know, the truth is it's always been like that in parts of the world. You know, it's just that today it's probably more visible because it's also happening in countries that are closer to us, let's say. And there's also this historical experience as well, definitely, that was probably the key and the major influence on the topic, you know, communism that many of us experienced right here in our country.
0: The whole world of Phonopolis, including the buildings, the characters, even many of the visual effects, was first created from cardboard and only then digitized. Why did you decide to make the game this way?
1: There were several reasons why we chose cardboard. One of them was that the team really wanted to sort of take a break from working at the computers and just working on something by hand. The truth is obviously that it's really just maybe 1% or really small amount of work. And most of the work still has to be done at the computer. And the entire process, to put it simply, is that every scene and every level started with Eva Marková, who was the art director and concept artist of the game. And she would draw the scene and the concept art in like 2D digitally, and then she would give the concept art to Otto Dostal, who was also one of the main three creators with Eva Marková and Petr Filipovič. So Otto would take this concept art flat in 2D and he would sort of translate it into 3D space very accurately and precisely, and basically create something similar to like theatrical backdrops, and he would texture them digitally. And then he would take these textures and print them, and using a plotter, he would cut out like stickers. And these stickers would then be put on a like a big piece of cardboard. and that's when most of the handcrafted part of the work would happen, and we would paint them over with like acrylic paint and create some masks as well, cut them out obviously, and also do a lot of brushing or sanding with sandpaper, sort of give it like another level of texture in addition to the cardboard texture, the patina. And yeah, then we would take these handcrafted textures basically and take photographs of them under, you know, simple lighting. And these photos would be used as textures on the 3D models instead of the placeholders that were used before. And then there was a lot of work in the computer again, because these handcrafted photograph textures still had to be processed a lot in the 3D engine, you know, applying lighting, materials, lots of processing. So that's one of the reasons why the game also took a lot of time to complete.
0: I also wanted to talk about sound. Music has always played an important role in all your games, I would say, but in Phonopolis, sound is at the very heart of the story. As you said, the characters are controlled by loudspeakers. So what role did music play in shaping the game? And what about the voice acting? Because I think this is actually your first game that features voice acting.
1: That's very true. Like with all Amanita games, actually the audio, both the music and the sound effects are just as important as the visuals. And every time we play the game and develop the game for a while without the music, then there's a huge difference when the music and sound effects get, you know, implemented into the game. It suddenly gets a completely new life, and we were really delighted to work with Tomáš Dvořák, aka Flowex, once again on the music. I think he did a fantastic job. He had to go with a slightly different approach, because the City of Phonopolis sort of feels like maybe watching an old movie, you know, there's this lo-fi quality to it. So we tried to achieve that using some older devices as well, but not too many of them. But for example, he used an old cassette player that he would run through some of the audio files that he created to, again, add this sort of specific texture that would be really difficult to add just, you know, digitally. Then we had Matouš Godík, who worked on the sound effects, who also previously worked with us on the game Creaks and some others three. I think he also added a lot to the life of Phonopolis. And then for the voice acting, just like you said, it's the very first time we had like a comprehensible dialogue, comprehensible sentences in the game. All the previous games just had like gibberish, sometimes with a little bit of Czech added to them, but no dialogue or no subtitles at all. And this time the team felt like the story needs to be told a bit more accurately because of the more like serious theme and all that. So we decided to go with voice acting, and a funny coincidence is that it was voiced by Joe Etchison, who is from the Great Britain. We previously worked with him on the music for Creaks. He's better known as Hidden Orchestra, probably also known to many Czech listeners of music because he's been playing here quite often. And it was a great collaboration because I feel like Joe immediately understood the sort of purpose and the intended tone of the narrator. We sort of told him it should sound like you're a grandfather telling a story to your grandchildren at the fireplace. You know, even though the topic of the game is quite serious, we try to keep it like more playful and lighthearted than some of the influences that would be Orwell's 1984, obviously, or Zamyatin's We, was still supposed to be more like a fairy tale.
0: As you said, it's an adventure and a puzzle game, and I know puzzles have also been part of Amanita's games. What opportunities did the cardboard world of Phonopolis give you when it came to designing these puzzles?
1: That's a good one. I would say that it really helped support the feeling of tangibility that we try to some extent have in all of our games. But the fact that it's actually made from physical material, it sort of feels inviting, you know, for the player to touch the objects and everything. One of the main ideas for the puzzle design and the game design was not to just create puzzles, but sort of like interactive toys or toy boxes that would really remind you of, like, you know, childhood toys that you just want to tinker with. So yeah, I would say that the tangibility was one of the main benefits of going with the physical material. And I think it also, it's a different question probably, but the interactivity was one of the reasons we went with this creative method that I explained earlier. Because back when the project was conceived, back in 2013, something like that, the first idea how to create this game was a little more different, because the idea was to glue the models in real life together, like actually have real life scenes, real life models, and take photos of them and use them as sort of like sequences of photos, which would still look great. It would still have a very unique visual quality, but there's very strict limit in terms of interactivity. When you just have photos, it limits the interactivity a lot, and going the route of like 3D models textured gave us a lot of space to be able to have a lot of touchable and interactive elements in the game.
0: You said the original idea came 13 years ago. Does it mean that you have actually been working on this game all those past 13 years, or was it an on and off project?
1: Pretty much. Well, the history is that the project was conceived in 2013 by three former classmates from animation in the Zlín University, Petr Filipovič, Eva Marková and Otto Dostal. And for a while they worked on the game under a different studio, but then the studio wasn't willing to finance the project for all of its development, so they were looking for another, you know, studio they would be able to create the game under. And they got in touch with Jakub Dvorský, our studio director and founder. And yeah, Jakub just really liked the vision, like the creative and art direction. And they agreed to do the game together, which was obviously great for the team, because Jakub helped them find a lot of collaborators, as well as giving them the opportunity to work with people like Tomáš Dvořák, Flowex, or Matouš, who really, I think, helped the game elevate it to the next level. But basically, yeah, the game was being worked on constantly for over 10 years, daily.
0: And when you are creating your games, are you thinking of your potential users? I'm asking because I know your games are particularly popular among families and children. So do you have the users in mind when you are creating these games?
1: Yeah, absolutely. It's sort of a balancing act, I would say, because we primarily want to make games that we would want to play ourselves, sort of selfishly maybe in a way. But at the same time, you can't ignore the fact that you want people to play the games, you know. We're not a studio that would try to follow trends in gaming or anything like that. We just like to do things our way, which seems to have worked for the past 20 or so years. So that's great. And for example, we don't really worry much about like marketing analysis or, you know, targeting a specific target audience or anything like that. We kind of try to make things that could be enjoyed by everyone, whether it's small children, whether it's maybe teenagers, adults, seniors, doesn't really matter. The games are accessible in terms of like the control schemes. You don't really need to be like a skilled gamer to enjoy them. It's very much like a very interactive animated movie in a way. And we usually see the best or the nicest kind of feedback from people who would play them with their children. That's always really nice. Even seeing them at events, they would come to the booth. Usually it's the child that is excited for the game, and then the parent joins them and they sort of enjoy the game together. It's always really nice to see.
0: Are you already working on a new project?
1: Yes, we actually have been working or operating at Amanita for the past decade or so in like several independent teams. Counting Phonopolis, that would be three teams at the moment, and a half, I will explain. Aside from Phonopolis, there's two other games in development by other teams. One of them is led by Jakub Dvorský, who previously created, for example, the Samaros series and Machinarium and Pilgrims. And the other team is led by Jaromír Plachý, who did the games Botanicula and Chuchel and Happy Game. And then the half team sort of is Radim Jurda, who has been working with us for a really long time now as well. He was the creator and designer and artist behind the game Creeks. And recently he's been working on a board game, like a physical board game based on the world of Pilgrims. It's called Pilgrim's Curious Adventures. He's basically been working on it solo pretty much, but also working with a Czech company, a publisher called Pink Troubadour, who has been helping him a little bit with the design and just finishing the game, but most importantly, the publishing side of things and the distribution and all that, yeah.
0: Do you already know when this will be released?
1: We sort of soft launched it last year in autumn, September, October, not sure now. But we didn't manufacture that many copies. It was sold out within like a month or so. But now it's coming very soon. At the start of June, it's coming back to stock. And first we only had the English version, but now it's going to be regionally available in many regions and language mutations. And that includes Czech language. So yeah, coming very soon.
0: Okay, thank you very much for coming and talking to us.
1: Thank you so much.
0: And that interview with Lukasz Kunce, which was first broadcast in May this year, brings us to the end of today's program. If you have any comments about today's show, then please send them to us. You can contact us by email at english@radio.cz or on Facebook and X. We'll be glad to hear from you. But that's all for now from me, Ruth Franková. Thank you very much for joining us, and goodbye.

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1: Hello and welcome. I'm Ruth Franíková and you're listening to Czechia in 30 Minutes, the show where we give you the overview of the latest news from the country. Coming up in today's show, Czech photographer Pavel Hlava speaks about the unique images he captured on 9/11. Could climate change threaten the quality of Czech beer? And later, Lukáš Kunce of the award-winning Czech indie studio Amanita Design discusses their latest game, Phonopolis. All that coming up in today's program, but first, here is the news.
0: News.
1: President Petr Pavel will meet Prime Minister Andrej Babiš on Monday to discuss foreign policy coordination, including Pavel's participation in the UN General Assembly and other current issues. The meeting will follow a ceremony to retrieve the Czech crown jewels from St. Vitus Cathedral, which both politicians are expected to attend as holders of the keys to the chamber. The UN General Assembly takes place in New York in 2 weeks. Pavel will lead the Czech delegation while Foreign Minister Petr Matzinka of the Motorists is also due to travel to the United States. The Václav Havel Library will be renamed the first presidential library following the wishes of Dagmar Havlová, the former president's widow, its board chairman David Dušek told the Czech news agency on Thursday. The library can no longer use Havel's name because it no longer has Havlová's permission. It will also no longer be involved in organizing the prestigious Václav Havel Human Rights Prize, but plans to continue developing Havel's legacy and preserve as many of its previous projects as possible. The library was founded by Havlová, Karel Schwarzenberg and sociologist Miloslav Petrusek in 2004 after Havel left the presidency. Fighter pilot Aleš Svoboda is beginning training for the first Czech mission to the International Space Station, including preparations to pilot a spacecraft, the Czech news agency reported. He will undergo training in Europe and the United States for all stages of the 2027 mission, from the launch of a crewed SpaceX Dragon aboard a Falcon 9 rocket to docking with the ISS and returning to Earth. The European Space Agency is organizing the training and mission for the Czech Republic under an agreement with US company VAST. The funicular railway to Prague's Petřín Hill will resume passenger service on Tuesday, the 22nd of September. After a two-year reconstruction, the Prague Public Transport Company announced on Thursday, adding that the service will initially operate on a trial basis. The funicular is a popular tourist attraction, offering views of the city and access to Petřín's lookout tower. It is part of Prague's public transport network and first began operating in 1891 for the Jubilee Provincial Exhibition. The new cars were built for nearly 138 million crowns based on a design by Czech studio Anna Marešová Designers. They offer better views of the city and can carry up to 120 passengers compared with 100 in the previous cars. Kateřina Siňáková and Taylor Townsend have reached the US Open doubles final and are just one win away from completing a career Grand Slam as a team. The top seeds beat Diana Schneider of Russia and Belgium's Elise Mertens 6-0, 7-6. The Czech-American pair will face home players Robin Montgomery and Ashlyn Kruger in Friday's final. Siňáková and Townsend are in the US Open final for the second year in a row, having lost to Gabriela Dabrowska and Erin Rutliff last year. The pair have already won the French Open together this year. They also claimed the Australian Open last year and Wimbledon 2 years ago. And finally, a quick look at the weather. Friday will be mostly cloudy with some rain in the southeast, clearing during the afternoon. Temperatures will reach 16 to 21 degrees Celsius. I'm Ruth Franíková and that's the end of the news. Czech man Pavel Hlava captured on video both the first and second planes hitting the World Trade Center in New York on the 11th of September 2001. It was only some time later that he realized the importance of his footage. Ian Willoughby has the details.
2: Planes just crashed. Two big ones. Audio from a recording made on 9/11 by Pavel Hlava. In 2001, he was working as a maintenance man in New York. On September 11th, he and a colleague, Mike Cohen, were heading to Pennsylvania for work. As they drove, Hlava was using a video camera to take shots of NYC out of the window of their vehicle. 25 years later, he recalls that day.
3: When I filmed the first plane, I didn't even realize what was happening. As I was filming with my small camera, we drove into Battery Tunnel and Mike had the radio on. They started reporting that something had happened. I told him, hurry up and get out of here. I've got the camera. I'll film it. We stopped and a second plane flew over our heads a few minutes later. Then there was a huge bang.
2: The planes hit the Twin Towers from opposite sides, and the fact Pavel Hlava had captured both in one recording was unique. However, he was unaware of this at the time.
3: Later, I lived with a friend who worked with computers. He borrowed the tape and noticed that the first plane was also visible. We had a Czech community in New York, and I would occasionally lend the VHS to people. I even gave copies as birthday presents. Czechs passed it around and made copies until 2 years later, it found its way to a photographer, Walter Carling. And it was he who realized the recording's value, that no one else had both planes captured on a single recording.
2: The footage was later bought by the TV station ABC, while the FBI also requested a copy, which Hlava says they used to determine such things as the speed and altitude of the planes. When the Brno man returned to his native country, he set up a bar, which he named Twins. Now, with a quarter century having passed since the 9/11 attacks, Pavel Hlava has returned to the Big Apple. But he spoke to Radio Prague International shortly before his trip.
3: I watch it on TV every year, but I thought to myself that after 25 years, I'd like to be there in person. When I was there shortly after the attacks, there was still just a huge hole, rubble, and everything was fenced off. A lot has changed since then. I'd like to visit the memorial and experience the atmosphere of that place. And I have one more major goal, to go up the new One World Trade Center building.
1: Pavel Hlava ending that report by Ian Willoughby. Hop harvesting is coming to a close in the Czech Republic and most growers say it has not been a good year. Prolonged drought and extreme heat have led to a poor harvest. Could climate change threaten the quality of one of the country's best-known export products? Daniela Lazarová has more.
3: Last year, Czech growers harvested close to 6,500 tons of hops. Although harvesting is still underway, it's already clear that this harvest will be below average. As recently as mid-August, growers estimated the decline at around 20%. Now they're talking about 30%. But the problem is not just the quantity. Vladimír Lichnovský, vice chairman of the Czech Hop Growers Association, grows hops on almost 200 hectares, mostly in Moravia. He says more summers such as the past one would be devastating.
4: Water
5: is lacking very badly. The hop varieties we have are not used to prolonged drought, and the summer temperatures have also been very high. Hops don't like it. They flower less well, produce fewer cones, and according to the analysis we have, some fields have lower levels of alpha acids.
3: Alpha acids are responsible for beer's bitterness and contribute to its distinctive bite. The quality of Czech hops is considered one of the key factors behind the country's brewing tradition and reputation. Now, agricultural researchers are working to limit the effects of climate change on hop production. The Hop Research Institute in Jatec is breeding hop varieties that will better withstand drought. Vladimir Nesvadba, head of hop breeding at the institute, says he is optimistic about the research.
5: We are working on a project called Odolchmel and have developed varieties that will be much more tolerant to drought. We want the plants to be tolerant to extreme temperatures because we can see that some traditional varieties of Czech hops are really suffering.
3: The institute previously failed to secure funding for the project from the Agriculture Ministry, but the ministry has now shifted its priorities, and Minister Martin Sebastian says the government wants to provide greater support for research into more resistant varieties of hops.
5: We are now discussing this with individual research institutes, professional associations and the Academy of Sciences, and we would like to allocate 40 to 60 million crowns next year for this type of research.
3: In addition to research, Sebastian wants to address water shortages in hop-growing areas. The government plans 3 reservoirs near Rakovník and Žatec to be completed between 2032 and 2041. Until then, growers can receive state subsidies for irrigation systems, including retention reservoirs and pumping stations. What many Czech beer lovers are most worried about right now is whether the poor harvest will push up the price of the golden brew. Analysts say this is unlikely, as beer prices are influenced more by costs such as energy, transport and packaging.
1: Daniela Lazarová with that report. Just a reminder that you're listening to Radio Prague International, the external service of Czech Radio, where it's now time for today's main feature.

0: Award-winning Czech indie studio Amanita Design has unveiled its latest game, Phonopolis, a story-driven puzzle adventure set in a dystopian city built entirely from cardboard. More than a decade in the making, the game combines puzzle-solving gameplay with a distinctive, handcrafted visual style inspired by avant-garde art. What made the developers choose cardboard as the founding of an entire game world? How do you turn stacks of paper models into a living digital city? And how did a project that took more than 10 years to complete evolve along the way? I discuss these questions with Phonopolis producer Lukáš Kunce. For listeners who haven't come across Phonopolis yet, could you briefly introduce the game and its story and the main characters?
1: Yes, Phonopolis is basically an adventure game, a puzzle adventure game, like all of our titles. It's very much about the story, about the world, and solving some logical or maybe not so logical puzzles. Phonopolis specifically is about Felix, who is just a regular guy, just a garbage man living in the city of Phonopolis. And this city is very specific or special because it's divided into three sort of classes. At the bottom is the workers' quarter, in the middle is the bureaucratic quarter, and at the very top is the avant-garde quarter. And all of this city is controlled by the leader, who is the main antagonist of this game. And the leader is basically a dictator, and he's built this system of loudspeakers all over the city. And through these loudspeakers, he issues commands, audio commands, and controls the entire city. It's basically like a mind control scheme. He has this idea of, you know, making a perfect society, and the execution is very, like, super strict, and nobody has free will and so on. And Felix, the main hero, is just like that. He's also under the control of the loudspeakers until one day he accidentally finds a pair of headphones and he puts them on, and for the first time he just, you know, has his own thoughts and sort of starts thinking for himself for the first time and rediscovers, you know, his humanity and realizes that this perfect system of the leader is maybe not so perfect, and goes on a journey to stop his plans to sort of control the city forever.
0: As you said, the story explores themes such as freedom and the abuse of power. What made you want to explore that idea at this particular time? Were you trying to say something about the world that we are actually living in today?
1: Yeah, I understand why many players will feel like it's very current in today's time. But the truth is that the game was conceived about 13 years ago, so it's not directly, you know, intended to speak about current political issues. But, you know, the truth is it's always been like that in parts of the world. You know, it's just that today it's probably more visible because it's also happening in countries that are closer to us, let's say. And there's also this historical experience as well, definitely, that was probably the key and the major influence on the topic, you know, communism that many of us experienced right here in our country.
0: The whole world of Phonopolis, including the buildings, the characters, even many of the visual effects, was first created from cardboard and only then digitized. Why did you decide to make the game this way?
1: There were several reasons why we chose cardboard. One of them was that the team really wanted to sort of take a break from working at the computers and just working on something by hand. The truth is obviously that it's really just maybe 1% or really small amount of work, and most of the work still has to be done at the computer. And the entire process, to put it simply, is that every scene and every level started with Eva Marková, who was the art director and concept artist of the game, and she would draw the scene and the concept art in like 2D digitally, and then she would give the concept art to Otto Dostal, who was also one of the main three creators with Eva Marková and Petr Filipovič. So Otto would take this concept art flat in 2D and he would sort of translate it into 3D space very accurately and precisely, and basically create something similar to like theatrical backdrops, and he would texture them digitally. And then he would take these textures and print them, and using a plotter, he would cut out like stickers. And these stickers would then be put on a like a big piece of cardboard. And that's when most of the handcrafted part of the work would happen. And we would paint them over with like acrylic paint and create some masks as well. Cut them out, obviously, and also do a lot of brushing or sanding with sandpaper. Sort of give it like another level of texture in addition to the cardboard texture, the patina. And yeah, then we would take these handcrafted textures basically and take photographs of them under, you know, simple lighting. And these photos would be used as textures on the 3D models instead of the placeholders that were used before. And then there was a lot of work in the computer again, because these handcrafted photograph textures still had to be processed a lot in the 3D engine, you know, applying lighting, materials, lots of processing. So that's one of the reasons why the game also took a lot of time to complete.
0: I also wanted to talk about sound. Music has always played an important role in all your games, I would say, but in Phonopolis, sound is at the very heart of the story. As you said, the characters are controlled by loudspeakers. So what role did music play in shaping the game? And what about the voice acting? Because I think this is actually your first game that features voice acting.
1: That's very true. Like with all Amanita games, actually, the audio, both the music and the sound effects are just as important as the visuals. And every time we play the game and develop the game for a while without the music, then there's a huge difference when the music and sound effects get, you know, implemented into the game. It suddenly gets a completely new life, and we were really delighted to work with Tomáš Dvořák, aka Flowex, once again on the music. I think he did a fantastic job. He had to go with a slightly different approach because the city of Phonopolis sort of feels like maybe watching an old movie, you know, there's this lo-fi quality to it. So we tried to achieve that using some older devices as well, but not too many of them. But for example, he used an old cassette player that he would run through some of the audio files that he created to, again, add this sort of specific texture that would be really difficult to add just, you know, digitally. Then we had Matouš Godík, who worked on the sound effects, who also previously worked with us on the game Creaks and Samoros 3. I think he also added a lot to the life of Phonopolis. And then for the voice acting, just like you said, it's the very first time we had like a comprehensible dialogue, comprehensible sentences in the game. All the previous games just had like gibberish, sometimes with a little bit of Czech added to them, but no dialogue or no subtitles at all. And this time the team felt like the story needs to be told a bit more accurately because of the more like serious theme and all that. So we decided to go with voice acting, and a funny coincidence is that it was voiced by Joe Etchison, who is from the Great Britain. We previously worked with him on the music for Creaks. He's better known as Hidden Orchestra, probably also known to many Czech listeners of music because he's been playing here quite often. And it was a great collaboration because I feel like Joe immediately understood the sort of purpose and the intended tone of the narrator. We sort of told him it should sound like you're a grandfather telling a story to your grandchildren at the fireplace. You know, even though the topic of the game is quite serious, we try to keep it like more playful and lighthearted than some of the influences that would be Orwell's 1984, obviously, or Zamyatin's We, was still supposed to be more like a fairy tale.
0: As you said, it's an adventure and a puzzle game, and I know puzzles have also been part of Amanita's games. What opportunities did the cardboard world of Phonopolis give you when it came to designing these puzzles?
1: That's a good one. I would say that it really helped support the feeling of tangibility that we try to some extent have in all of our games. But the fact that it's actually made from physical material, it sort of feels inviting, you know, for the player to touch the objects and everything. One of the main ideas for the puzzle design and the game design was not to just create puzzles, but sort of like interactive toys or toy boxes that would really remind you of, like, you know, childhood toys that you just want to tinker with. So yeah, I would say that the tangibility was one of the main benefits of going with the physical material. And I think it also, it's a different question probably, but the interactivity was one of the reasons we went with this creative method that I explained earlier. Because back when the project was conceived, back in 2013, something like that, the first idea how to create this game was a little more different, because the idea was to glue the models in real life together, like actually have real life scenes, real life models, and take photos of them and use them as sort of like sequences of photos, which would still look great. It would still have a very unique visual quality, but there's very strict limit in terms of interactivity. When you just have photos, it limits the interactivity a lot, and going the route of like 3D models textured gave us a lot of space to be able to have a lot of touchable and interactive elements in the game.
0: You said the original idea came 13 years ago. Does it mean that you have actually been working on this game all those past 13 years, or was it an on and off project?
1: Pretty much. Well, the history is that the project was conceived in 2013 by three former classmates from animation in the Zlín University, Petr Filipovič, Eva Marková and Otto Dostal. And for a while they worked on the game under a different studio, but then the studio wasn't willing to finance the project for all of its development, so they were looking for another, you know, studio they would be able to create the game under. And they got in touch with Jakub Dvorský, our studio director and founder. And yeah, Jakub just really liked the vision, like the creative and art direction. And they agreed to do the game together, which was obviously great for the team, because Jakub helped them find a lot of collaborators, as well as giving them the opportunity to work with people like Tomáš Dvořák, Flowex, or Matouš, who really, I think, helped the game elevate it to the next level. But basically, yeah, the game was being worked on constantly for over 10 years, daily.
0: And when you are creating your games, are you thinking of your potential users? I'm asking because I know your games are particularly popular among families and children. So do you have the users in mind when you are creating these games?
1: Yeah, absolutely. It's sort of a balancing act, I would say, because we primarily want to make games that we would want to play ourselves, sort of selfishly maybe in a way. But at the same time, you can't ignore the fact that you want people to play the games, you know. We're not a studio that would try to follow trends in gaming or anything like that. We just like to do things our way, which seems to have worked for the past 20 or so years. So that's great. And for example, we don't really worry much about like marketing analysis or, you know, targeting a specific target audience or anything like that. We kind of try to make things that could be enjoyed by everyone, whether it's small children, whether it's maybe teenagers, adults, seniors, doesn't really matter. The games are accessible in terms of like the control schemes. You don't really need to be like a skilled gamer to enjoy them. It's very much like a very interactive animated movie in a way. And we usually see the best or the nicest kind of feedback from people who would play them with our children. That's always really nice. Even seeing them at events, they would come to the booth. Usually it's the child that is excited for the game, and then the parent joins them and they sort of enjoy the game together. It's always really nice to see.
0: Are you already working on a new project?
1: Yes, we actually have been working or operating at Amanita for the past decade or so in like several independent teams. Counting Phonopolis, that would be three teams at the moment, and a half, I will explain. Aside from Phonopolis, there's two other games in development by other teams. One of them is led by Jakub Dvorský, who previously created, for example, the Samaros series and Machinarium and Pilgrims. And the other team is led by Jaromír Plachý, who did the games Botanicula and Chuchel and Happy Game. And then the half team sort of is Radim Jurda, who has been working with us for a really long time now as well. He was the creator and designer and artist behind the game Creeks. And recently he's been working on a board game, like a physical board game based on the world of Pilgrims. It's called Pilgrim's Curious Adventures. He's basically been working on it solo pretty much, but also working with a Czech company, a publisher called Pink Troubadour, who has been helping him a little bit with the design and just finishing the game, but most importantly, the publishing side of things and the distribution and all that, yeah.
0: Do you already know when this will be released?
1: We sort of soft launched it last year in autumn, September, October, not sure now. But we didn't manufacture that many copies. It was sold out within like a month or so. But now it's coming very soon. At the start of June, it's coming back to stock. And first we only had the English version, but now it's going to be regionally available in many regions and language mutations. And that includes Czech language. So yeah, coming very soon.
0: Okay, thank you very much for coming and talking to us.
1: Thank you so much.
0: And that interview with Lukáš Kunce, which was first broadcast in May this year, brings us to the end of today's program. If you have any comments about today's show, then please send them to us. You can contact us by email at english@radio.cz or on Facebook and X. We'll be glad to hear from you. But that's all for now from me, Ruth Franková. Thank you very much for joining us and goodbye.

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1: Hello and welcome. I'm Ruth Franíková and you're listening to Czechia in 30 Minutes, the show where we give you the overview of the latest news from the country. Coming up in today's show, Czech photographer Pavel Hlava speaks about the unique images he captured on 9/11. Could climate change threaten the quality of Czech beer? And later, Lukáš Kunce of the award-winning Czech indie studio Amanita Design discusses their latest game, Phonopolis. All that coming up in today's program.

0: But first, here is the news.
1: News.
0: President Petr Pavel will meet Prime Minister Andrej Babiš on Monday to discuss foreign policy coordination, including Pavel's participation in the UN General Assembly and other current issues. The meeting will follow a ceremony to retrieve the Czech crown jewels from St. Vitus Cathedral, which both politicians are expected to attend as holders of the keys to the chamber. The UN General Assembly takes place in New York in 2 weeks. Pavel will lead the Czech delegation while Foreign Minister Petr Matzinga of the Motorists is also due to travel to the United States. The Václav Havel Library will be renamed the First Presidential Library following the wishes of Dagmar Havlová, the former president's widow, its board chairman David Dušek told the Czech news agency on Thursday. The library can no longer use Havel's name because it no longer has Havlová's permission. It will also no longer be involved in organizing the prestigious Václav Havel Human Rights Prize, but plans to continue developing Havel's legacy and preserve as many of its previous projects as possible. The library was founded by Havlová, Karel Schwarzenberg and sociologist Miloslav Petrusek in 2004 after Havel left the presidency. Fighter pilot Aleš Svoboda is beginning training for the first Czech mission to the International Space Station, including preparations to pilot a spacecraft, the Czech news agency reported. He will undergo training in Europe and the United States for all stages of the 2027 mission, from the launch of a crewed SpaceX Dragon aboard a Falcon 9 rocket to docking with the ISS and returning to Earth. The European Space Agency is organizing the training and mission for the Czech Republic under an agreement with US company VAST. The funicular railway to Prague's Petrín Hill will resume passenger service on Tuesday, the 22nd of September. After a 2-year reconstruction, the Prague Public Transport Company announced on Thursday, adding that the service will initially operate on a trial basis. The funicular is a popular tourist attraction, offering views of the city and access to Petrín's lookout tower. It is part of Prague's public transport network and first began operating in 1891 for the Jubilee Provincial Exhibition. The new cars were built for nearly 138 million crowns based on a design by Czech studio Anna Marešová Designers. They offer better views of the city and can carry up to 120 passengers compared with 100 in the previous cars. Kateřina Siňáková and Taylor Townsend have reached the US Open doubles final and are just one win away from completing a career Grand Slam as a team. The top seeds beat Diana Schneider of Russia and Belgium's Elise Mertens 6-0, 7-6. The Czech-American pair will face home players Robin Montgomery and Ashlyn Kruger in Friday's final. Siňáková and Townsend are in the US Open final for the second year in a row, having lost to Gabriela Dabrowska and Erin Rutliff last year. The pair have already won the French Open together this year. They also claimed the Australian Open last year and Wimbledon 2 years ago. And finally, a quick look at the weather. Friday will be mostly cloudy with some rain in the southeast, clearing during the afternoon. Temperatures will reach 16 to 21 degrees Celsius. I'm Ruth Franková and that's the end of the news. Czech man Pavel Hlava captured on video both the first and second planes hitting the World Trade Center in New York on the 11th of September 2001. It was only some time later that he realized the importance of his footage. Ian Willoughby has the details.
2: Audio from a recording made on 9/11 by Pavel Hlava. In 2001, he was working as a maintenance man in New York. On September 11th, he and a colleague, Mike Cohen, were heading to Pennsylvania for work. As they drove, Hlava was using a video camera to take shots of NYC out of the window of their vehicle. 25 years later, he recalls that day.
3: When I filmed the first plane, I didn't even realize what was happening as I was filming with my small camera. We drove into Battery Tunnel and Mike had the radio on. They started reporting that something had happened. I told him, hurry up and get out of here. I've got the camera, I'll film it. We stopped and a second plane flew over our heads a few minutes later. Then there was a huge bang.
2: The planes hit the Twin Towers from opposite sides. And the fact Pavel Hlava had captured both in one recording was unique. However, he was unaware of this at the time.
3: Later, I lived with a friend who worked with computers. He borrowed the tape and noticed that the first plane was also visible. We had a Czech community in New York, and I would occasionally lend the VHS to people. I even gave copies as birthday presents. Czechs passed it around and made copies until 2 years later, it found its way to a photographer, Walter Carling. And it was he who realized the recording's value, that no one else had both planes captured on a single recording.
2: The footage was later bought by the TV station ABC, while the FBI also requested a copy, which Hlava says they used to determine such things as the speed and altitude of the planes. When the Brno man returned to his native country, he set up a bar, which he named Twins. Now, with a quarter century having passed since the 9/11 attacks, Pavel Hlava has returned to the Big Apple. But he spoke to Radio Prague International shortly before his trip.
3: I watch it on TV every year, but I thought to myself that after 25 years, I'd like to be there in person. When I was there shortly after the attacks, there was still just a huge hole, rubble, and everything was fenced off. A lot has changed since then. I'd like to visit the memorial and experience the atmosphere of that place. And I have one more major goal. To go up the new One World Trade Center building.
0: Pavel Hlava ending that report by Ian Willoughby. Hop harvesting is coming to a close in the Czech Republic and most growers say it has not been a good year. Prolonged drought and extreme heat have led to a poor harvest. Could climate change threaten the quality of one of the country's best-known export products? Daniela Lazarová has more.
3: Last year, Czech growers harvested close to 6,500 tons of hops. Although harvesting is still underway, it's already clear that this harvest will be below average. As recently as mid-August, growers estimated the decline at around 20%. Now they're talking about 30%. But the problem is not just the quantity. Vladimír Lichnovský, vice chairman of the Czech Hop Growers Association, grows hops on almost 200 hectares, mostly in Moravia. He says more summers such as the past one would be devastating.
1: Water
0: is lacking very badly. The hop varieties we have are not used to prolonged drought, and the summer temperatures have also been very high. Hops don't like it. They flower less well, produce fewer cones, and according to the analysis we have, some fields have lower levels of alpha acids.
3: Alpha acids are responsible for beer's bitterness and contribute to its distinctive bite. The quality of Czech hops is considered one of the key factors behind the country's brewing tradition and reputation. Now, agricultural researchers are working to limit the effects of climate change on hop production. The Hop Research Institute in Žatec is breeding hop varieties that will better withstand drought. Vladimír Nesvadba, head of hop breeding at the institute, says he is optimistic about the research.
0: We are working on a project called Odolchmel and have developed varieties that will be much more tolerant to drought. We want the plants to be tolerant to extreme temperatures because we can see that some traditional varieties of Czech hops are really suffering.
3: The institute previously failed to secure funding for the project from the Agriculture Ministry, but the ministry has now shifted its priorities, and Minister Martin Sebastian says the government wants to provide greater support for research into more resistant varieties of hops.
0: We are now discussing this with individual research institutes, professional associations and the Academy of Sciences, and we would like to allocate 40 to 60 million crowns next year for this type of research.
3: In addition to research, Sebastian wants to address water shortages in hop-growing areas. The government plans three reservoirs near Rakovník and Žatec to be completed between 2032 and 2041. Until then, growers can receive state subsidies for irrigation systems, including retention reservoirs and pumping stations. What many Czech beer lovers are most worried about right now is whether the poor harvest will push up the price of the golden brew. Analysts say this is unlikely, as beer prices are influenced more by costs such as energy, transport and packaging.
0: Daniela Lazarová with that report. Just a reminder that you're listening to Radio Prague International, the external service of Czech Radio, where it's now time for today's main feature.

0: Award-winning Czech indie studio Amanita Design has unveiled its latest game, Phonopolis, a story-driven puzzle adventure set in a dystopian city built entirely from cardboard. More than a decade in the making, the game combines puzzle-solving gameplay with a distinctive, handcrafted visual style inspired by avant-garde art. What made the developers choose cardboard as the founding of an entire game world? How do you turn stacks of paper models into a living digital city? And how did a project that took more than 10 years to complete evolve along the way? I discuss these questions with Phonopolis producer Lukáš Kunce. For listeners who haven't come across Phonopolis yet, could you briefly introduce the game and its story and the main characters?
1: Yes, Phonopolis is basically an adventure game, a puzzle adventure game, like all of our titles. It's very much about the story, about the world, and solving some logical or maybe not so logical puzzles. Phonopolis specifically is about Felix, who is just a regular guy, just a garbage man living in the city of Phonopolis. And this city is very specific or special because it's divided into three sort of classes. At the bottom is the workers' quarter, in the middle is the bureaucratic quarter, and at the very top is the avant-garde quarter. And all of this city is controlled by the leader, who is the main antagonist of this game. And the leader is basically a dictator, and he's built a system of loudspeakers all over the city. And through these loudspeakers, he issues commands, audio commands, and controls the entire city. It's basically like a mind control scheme. He has this idea of, you know, making a perfect society, and the execution is very, like, super strict, and nobody has free will and so on. And Felix, the main hero, is just like that. He's also under the control of the loudspeakers until one day he accidentally finds a pair of headphones and he puts them on, and for the first time he just, you know, has his own thoughts and sort of starts thinking for himself for the first time and rediscovers, you know, his humanity and realizes that this perfect system of the leader is maybe not so perfect, and goes on a journey to stop his plans to sort of control the city forever.
0: As you said, the story explores themes such as freedom and the abuse of power. What made you want to explore that idea at this particular time? Were you trying to say something about the world that we are actually living in today?
1: Yeah, I understand why many players will feel like it's very current in today's time. But the truth is that the game was conceived about 13 years ago, so it's not directly, you know, intended to speak about current political issues. But, you know, the truth is it's always been like that in parts of the world. You know, it's just that today it's probably more visible because it's also happening in countries that are closer to us, let's say. And there's also this historical experience as well, definitely, that was probably the key and the major influence on the topic, you know, communism that many of us experienced right here in our country.
0: The whole world of Phonopolis, including the buildings, the characters, even many of the visual effects, was first created from cardboard and only then digitized. Why did you decide to make the game this way?
1: There were several reasons why we chose cardboard. One of them was that the team really wanted to sort of take a break from working at the computers and just working on something by hand. The truth is obviously that it's really just maybe 1% or really small amount of work. Most of the work still has to be done at the computer. And the entire process, to put it simply, is that every scene and every level started with Eva Marková, who was the art director and concept artist of the game, and she would draw the scene and the concept art in like 2D digitally, and then she would give the concept art to Otto Dostal, who was also one of the main three creators with Eva Marková and Petr Filipovič. So Otto would take this concept art flat in 2D and he would sort of translate it into 3D space very accurately and precisely, and basically create something similar to like theatrical backdrops, and he would texture them digitally. And then he would take these textures and print them, and using a plotter, he would cut out like stickers. And these stickers would then be put on a like a big piece of cardboard. and that's when most of the handcrafted part of the work would happen, and we would paint them over with like acrylic paint and create some masks as well, cut them out obviously, and also do a lot of brushing or sanding with sandpaper, sort of give it like another level of texture in addition to the cardboard texture, the patina. And yeah, then we would take these handcrafted textures basically and take photographs of them under, you know, simple lighting, and these photos would be used as textures on the 3D models instead of the placeholders that were used before. And then there was a lot of work in the computer again, because these handcrafted photograph textures still had to be processed a lot in the 3D engine, you know, applying lighting, materials, lots of processing. So that's one of the reasons why the game also took a lot of time to complete.
0: I also wanted to talk about sound. Music has always played an important role in all your games, I would say, but in Phonopolis, sound is at the very heart of the story. As you said, the characters are controlled by loudspeakers. So what role did music play in shaping the game? And what about the voice acting? Because I think this is actually your first game that features voice acting.
1: That's very true. Like with all Amanita games, actually the audio, both the music and the sound effects are just as important as the visuals. And every time we play the game and develop the game for a while without the music, then there's a huge difference when the music and sound effects get, you know, implemented into the game. It suddenly gets a completely new life, and we were really delighted to work with Tomáš Dvořák, aka Flowex, once again on the music. I think he did a fantastic job. He had to go with a slightly different approach because the city of Phonopolis sort of feels like maybe watching an old movie, you know, there's this lo-fi quality to it. So we tried to achieve that using some older devices as well, but not too many of them. But for example, he used an old cassette player that he would run through some of the audio files that he created to, again, add this sort of specific texture that would be really difficult to add just, you know, digitally. Then we had Matouš Godík, who worked on the sound effects, who also previously worked with us on the game Creaks and some others three. I think he also added a lot to the life of Phonopolis. And then for the voice acting, just like you said, it's the very first time we had like a comprehensible dialogue, comprehensible sentences in the game. All the previous games just had like gibberish, sometimes with a little bit of Czech added to them, but no dialogue or no subtitles at all. And this time the team felt like the story needs to be told a bit more accurately because of the more like serious theme and all that. So we decided to go with voice acting, and a funny coincidence is that it was voiced by Joe Etchison, who is from the Great Britain. We previously worked with him on the music for Creaks. He's better known as Hidden Orchestra, probably also known to many Czech listeners of music because he's been playing here quite often. And it was a great collaboration because I feel like Joe immediately understood the sort of purpose and the intended tone of the narrator. We sort of told him it should sound like you're a grandfather telling a story to your grandchildren at the fireplace. You know, even though the topic of the game is quite serious, we try to keep it like more playful and lighthearted than some of the influences that would be Orwell's 1984, obviously, or Zamyatin's We, was still supposed to be more like a fairy tale.
0: As you said, it's an adventure and a puzzle game, and I know puzzles have also been part of Amanita's games. What opportunities did the cardboard world of Phonopolis give you when it came to designing these puzzles?
1: That's a good one. I would say that it really helped support the feeling of tangibility that we try to some extent have in all of our games. But the fact that it's actually made from physical material, it sort of feels inviting, you know, for the player to touch the objects and everything. One of the main ideas for the puzzle design and the game design was not to just create puzzles, but sort of like interactive toys or toy boxes that would really remind you of, like, you know, childhood toys that you just want to tinker with. So yeah, I would say that the tangibility was one of the main benefits of going with the physical material. And I think it also, it's a different question probably, but the interactivity was one of the reasons we went with this creative method that I explained earlier. Because back when the project was conceived, back in 2013, something like that, the first idea how to create this game was a little more different because the idea was to glue the models in real life together, like actually have real life scenes, real life models, and take photos of them and use them as sort of like sequences of photos, which would still look great. It would still have a very unique visual quality, but there's very strict limit in terms of interactivity. When you just have photos, it limits the interactivity a lot, and going the route of like 3D models textured gave us a lot of space to be able to have a lot of touchable and interactive elements in the game.
0: You said the original idea came 13 years ago. Does it mean that you have actually been working on this game all those past 13 years, or was it an on and off project?
1: Pretty much. Well, the history is that the project was conceived in 2013 by three former classmates from animation in the Zlín University, Petr Filipovič, Eva Marková and Otto Dostal. And for a while they worked on the game under a different studio, but then the studio wasn't willing to finance the project for all of its development, so they were looking for another, you know, studio they would be able to create the game under. And they got in touch with Jakub Dvorský, our studio director and founder. And yeah, Jakub just really liked the vision, like the creative and art direction. And they agreed to do the game together, which was obviously great for the team because Jakub helped them find a lot of collaborators, as well as giving them the opportunity to work with people like Tomáš Dvořák, Flowex, or Matouš, who really, I think, helped the game elevate it to the next level. But basically, yeah, the game was being worked on constantly for over 10 years, daily.
0: And when you are creating your games, are you thinking of your potential users? I'm asking because I know your games are particularly popular among families and children. So do you have the users in mind when you are creating these games?
1: Yeah, absolutely. It's sort of a balancing act, I would say, because we primarily want to make games that we would want to play ourselves, sort of selfishly maybe in a way. But at the same time, you can't ignore the fact that you want people to play the games, you know. We're not a studio that would try to follow trends in gaming or anything like that. We just like to do things our way, which seems to have worked for the past 20 or so years. So that's great. And for example, we don't really worry much about like marketing analysis or, you know, targeting a specific target audience or anything like that. We kind of try to make things that could be enjoyed by everyone, whether it's small children, whether it's maybe teenagers, adults, seniors, doesn't really matter. The games are accessible in terms of like the control schemes. You don't really need to be like a skilled gamer to enjoy them. It's very much like a very interactive animated movie in a way. And we usually see the best or the nicest kind of feedback from people who would play them with their children. That's always really nice. Even seeing them at events, they would come to the booth. Usually it's the child that is excited for the game, and then the parent joins them and they sort of enjoy the game together. It's always really nice to see.
0: Are you already working on a new project?
1: Yes, we actually have been working or operating at Amanita for the past decade or so in like several independent teams. Counting Phonopolis, that would be three teams at the moment and a half, I will explain. Aside from Phonopolis, there's two other games in development by other teams. One of them is led by Jakub Dvorský, who previously created, for example, the Samaros series and Machinarium and Pilgrims. And the other team is led by Jaromír Plachý, who did the games Botanicula and Chuchel and Happy Game. And then the half team sort of is Radim Jurda, who has been working with us for a really long time now as well. He was the creator and designer and artist behind the game Creeks. And recently he's been working on a board game, like a physical board game based on the world of Pilgrims. It's called Pilgrims Curious Adventures. He's basically been working on it solo pretty much, but also working with a Czech company, a publisher called Pink Troubadour, who has been helping him a little bit with the design and just finishing the game, but most importantly, the publishing side of things and the distribution and all that, yeah.
0: Do you already know when this will be released?
1: We sort of soft launched it last year in autumn, September, October, not sure now. But we didn't manufacture that many copies. It was sold out within like a month or so. But now it's coming very soon. At the start of June, it's coming back to stock. And first we only had the English version, but now it's going to be regionally available in many regions and language mutations. And that includes Czech language. So yeah, coming very soon.
0: Okay, thank you very much for coming and talking to us.
1: Thank you so much.
0: And that interview with Lukasz Kunce, which was first broadcast in May this year, brings us to the end of today's program. If you have any comments about today's show, then please send them to us. You can contact us by email at english@radio.cz or on Facebook and X. We'll be glad to hear from you. But that's all for now from me, Ruth Franková. Thank you very much for joining us, and goodbye.